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0: And we are back from the break, friends. You were listening to 101.9 FM CITR Community Radio, broadcasting to you live from UBC's Point Grey campus, situated on the traditional, ancestral, and unceded territories of the Musqueam people. This is the Amateur Hour 2026 Travel Series. This is our episode with Jim Roach. Over the break, you heard from Jim's pick Gideon Brown, along with a couple of Canadian bands, Overnight and Felicia and the Jazz Rejects. We're going to get right back into our conversation with Jim Roach right now. Something we talk about on the show a lot is just, you know, a lot of the musicians I interview are just local, very small kind of artists. And the kind of philosophy is always, you know, you don't have to have all the equipment and everything to make something. Just if it's you, if it's the kind of music that you love and care about, it's going to be good enough to find like the people that it's for.
1: That is 100% correct.
0: So it's amazing for someone like Gideon Brown to have that, to have that kind of vibe, and then to also have someone in his corner who has all this, you know, industry experience. So I'm confident that that this should take off at some point.
1: Yeah. I mean, yeah. To hit on that point, like the bands that you've had on, everything they said is completely correct. And I've always said, if an artist is great, we could make an incredible record on an SM57 and like a tiny shitty convert, you know, interface in a bedroom, and you can make an incredible record, because the gear does not really matter all that much.
0: Yeah. I mean, it can definitely make for a different sound, an exciting sound when you get more gear and stuff, but just like, as you know, an independent individual artist just getting started, you know, put out what you got, and as we always talk on the show, put out everything you got, even the bad stuff, even the stuff you don't think is very good. Just like, start making and keep making, because that's how you get to make better and better stuff.
1: 100%. Yep.
0: All right, well, I think we're kind of coming to the end of things here, so I just want to talk about what's on the horizon. Again, this probably won't be coming out until the end of the summer, so anything between now and August may have come and gone, but
1: there's a few things on the horizon that if I told you, I'd have to kill you, but okay, you will be finding out about probably. Beyond that, let's see, I'm scoring a movie.
0: Exciting.
1: It's the same. I did a movie in 2024. Same director, and there's a few original songs that one of the cast members is an artist, so I'm writing songs for the artist in the movie that they'll have, and then we'll end up scoring that as well.
0: Are you able to tell us any names for those, or is that also a little hush-hush?
1: That sadly is also not, is hush-hush.
0: All right, sadly. We'll keep an eye out anyhow.
1: But you can maybe add it in later, because by August we'll have been able to talk about it. But and that's a different muscle completely. Scoring film is like a completely different muscle. And I've only done it a couple times, but I really enjoy it. And luckily I have a dear friend from Los Angeles who's a fancy director and throws me projects. I'm like, are you sure? Are you sure you want me to do this?
0: That's
1: like,
0: great.
1: Yeah. And it always works out great. And he's fun. So I'm starting to work on that a lot. And I wish I could tell you there's a lot going on, but there's just, unfortunately I can't talk about a lot of it. So beyond that, I'm excited, you know, summer for my family is here, so we're going to be traveling and going back to California and seeing friends and stuff. Nice. So yeah, a lot of boat time, you know, it'll be good. So,
0: Where should listeners be kind of, following you to keep updates on all your projects, et cetera?
1: Yeah. You can follow me at Jim Roach Music on like Instagram, and Shadow. I think it's at Shadow Academy Music on Instagram. We're not really great at social media, but you can kind of follow what's going on there with what I've been up to and stuff like that. So
0: usually by the time an album drops, there's a post or two. So there's that much anyhow.
1: I know. Thankfully, when we do album cycles, we hire.
0: Yeah.
1: Company who are dear friends now that are so good at being like, we're just gonna do this, you know.
0: I'm with you on that. I hate social media. It's the worst part of creating. It's so necessary, but it's like, man, I want to make stuff and put it out there, and I never want to have to like promote it.
1: Yeah,
0: but totally. Yeah,
1: so it's a part of the business I loathe, but you know, when we're lucky enough sometimes to have people that will just do it for us, but
0: that's, yeah.
1: And the other times we kind of have to do it ourselves. So
0: yeah. And that is the end of our episode. Before I let you guys go, I just want to let you know that between recording this episode and putting it out, Starbomb, one of the bands that Jim produces and is heavily involved in, has announced a tour, which includes a Vancouver stop on September 12th. They're touring with Epic Rap Battles of History, which is amazing and hilarious. So if you have any interest in this band or you want to see some of the fruits of Jim's labor, please buy a ticket and I'll probably see you there. Thank you all for listening. Huge thanks to Jim Roach for hopping on the show and chatting with us. I feel like we learned so much today, and this has been one of my favorite interviews I've gotten a chance to do, and I'm so excited for you all to hear it. I'm going to play you out with a song by one of our favorite bands on the show, Plumtree. This is Regret by Plumtree off of their album This Day Won't Last at All. Thank you all for tuning in. We have one more extra length episode of Amateur Hour's 2026 travel series coming up very soon with the incredible Narcissist Cookbook. So please stay tuned for that, and I'll see you all in a couple weeks.

0: 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You're listening to CITR 101.9 FM. I have no idea what that means. Somebody just asked me to say this.
1: This winter, Vancouver will enjoy the customary drizzle, fog, and perhaps a modicum of the white stuff. On the other hand, for $195, you can enjoy sunshine of Mexico. Mexico.
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1: So watery. And yet there's a smack of ham to it.

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Like a fire, like a fire, like a fire, like a fire, like a fire, like a fire, like a fire, like a fire, like a fire, like a fire, like a fire, like a fire, like a fire, like a fire, like a fire, like a fire, like a fire, like a fire, like a fire, like a fire, like a fire, like a fire, like a fire, like a fire, like a fire, like a fire, like a fire, like a fire, like a fire, like a fire, like a fire, like a fire, like a fire, like a fire, like a fire, like a fire, like a fire, like a fire, like a fire, like a fire, like a fire, like a fire, like a fire, like a fire, like a fire, like a fire, like a fire, like a fire, like a fire, like a fire, like a fire, like a fire, like a fire, like a fire, like a fire, like a fire, like a fire, like a fire, like a fire, like a fire, like a fire, like a fire, like a fire, like a fire, like a fire, like a fire, like a fire, like a fire, like a fire, like a fire, like a fire, like a fire, like a fire, like a fire, like a fire, like a

Shalom Aleichem, Alamin. Peace be upon you all. Released in commemoration of Nakba Day, I am humbled to share the debut album from Exiliahu, titled Why Have You Stolen the Blue and White Colors from Our Honest Sky? It is a compilation of songs, each written and recorded in one day, with lyrics drawn primarily from the Yiddish anti-Zionist and anti-imperialist poets of the late 19th century. All proceeds from the album will go directly to my friends from Gaza, fundraising to evacuate their families. To hear it, please visit exiliahu.bandcamp.com. That's E-X-I-L-I-A-H-U. Thank you for listening. Und befreit Palästina, oi Main.

0: Old or New Testament?
1: I think the New Testament.
0: The question is, Pilate. Remember Pilate from the New Testament?
1: What's this Pilate? He fiddled well.
0: Yeah, no, well, just a minute. Let me ask the question, then you can give me the answer, okay? Did Pilate want Jesus to be crucified?
1: Pontius Pilate washed his hands of it.
0: So did he want him to be crucified?
1: Yeah.
0: No. No. No.
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Five-dimensional chess games to maintain, keeping the little brains in check, like here's a foot on the neck for everyone. Is there a master or none in the place who can make us face facts with no tact? Statuesque with open arms to help embrace the blowback and twist back into a gauntlet tucked inside a labyrinth. Is calculated madness mutating into the average tactic meant to drag you down to a pre-existing and everlasting absence of a base humanity with fiends for toxic interaction? Chase the dragon unattended. For those offended, the focus will get more intensive than any resentment. You were gifted or happened to witness, courtesy of the wicked, the often self-appointed misrepresented that emanate the insipid. Have you ever seen an aggressive victim in their natural ecosystem fall in line to personify the common symptoms? Misery pulling the company in like tractor beams to try and build regimes that go to great extremes and shatter dreams.

0: Welcome on back. Molly Ann Nichols. Broadcasting live. Safety dance, you know what I mean? I kind of wanted to get that in there. I did. It's Molly Ann Nichols, though. I'm broadcasting live, as I always am. Here with Mozzie's Morsels. You get me 7 to 8 every other Tuesday. Thank you. Thank me. I mean, let's thank us all. I've got some random morsels of Rejoice and thanking my blessings here today. Really, I am feeling like I'm up. And I'm happy to be here today to share just the random ass vibes. I don't know, like starting off the hour with some 80s, of course. It's always 80s o'clock. Now, I gotta stop touching the mic. I gotta stop touching the mic because it makes that... And that's not pleasant. Oh, you guys, how are we keeping? Okay, now it's the dog days of summer, I do think, right? Mid-August, and where does the time go? I guess 11th is not mid, but approaching mid. And yeah, I think as I mentioned, but like about 30 seconds ago, I'm so back. And we're going to get into that and how that's been looking for me. And then maybe you can get into how it's been looking for you. You can call in today, 604-UBC-CITR. That's 604-822-2487. I want to hear how you've been up or how you've been down. In general, I just want to hear from you, right? I do. Oh, but I've got to get some tracks, or at least one off the bat here, before I tell my first story of the day, which is a doozy, adoozy.com. If there's kind of a scattering or a losing of the plot here today, I had a yerb at around 2:30 at my desk. My coworker kind of even so much as looked at my desk and laughed when he saw it because he's like, what's all that for? Let me tell you, I've got a day and I've had a day. Up at 6 a.m. for the mortgage factory, took my ass downtown. Then I called a bylaw officer at some point from my desk to deal with the two bylaw fines that I've been facing. More on that later. I locked in. I got a lot of mortgages done. Yeah. I don't know. And what's to come? Well, I'm here with you right now. This is a highlight. But nonetheless, I had to get my ass here, and that was not easy. There was some commotion on the SkyTrain, the Burrard SkyTrain station. Can someone who knows what was going on there call in? Because, like, I snuck out of work an hour early because I was really trying to, like, get back in my room 4:45 tops and do a quick, like, send all my emails off to the person who's going to be covering me because, yeah, to come also, I'm going to Montreal tomorrow at 7 a.m. So I wanted to really just like get my ass home, get prepped for this, send off my emails, all of that. No, Burrard SkyTrain station closed for business. It was a whole, I got on a two. It was not a two. It took me, started taking me to the mall. No. So all this to say, I'm happy to be here, I guess. And to prove it, I'm going to play some Buck Meek right off the bat. Then it may be an ad break, and then we're going to get kind of right into the weeds. Yeah, you can thank the 2:30 yerb for all that's happening and all that's to come. This is a darling track. Sam Bridges off Buck Meek. I think this is Buck Meek self-titled. Yep. Nope. Let me find out. It's not easy. Oh. It's off of Buck Meek, Heart Was Beat. Duh. Listening to CITR, by the way.
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You're still listening to CITR 101.9 here. Don't worry, I have not left you. You just heard some Buck Meek before the ad break. That was Sam Bridges. And right now you're listening to some S&P 500. Hello. What do you guys know about that around here? If you were around listening to Mozzie's Morsels maybe about a year ago, maybe more, you would know something about S&P 500. This, I can't take credit for this track. This is a

We're gonna keep it chill, you guys. It's just you guys and me. That's all it's ever gonna be for my little morselings, my little, I guess, like, really a Mozzie's Morsels fan, or I wouldn't like to say fan, listener, but some of you are fans for sure. You know who you are. I would call you guys morsels. You are my morsels, right? Anyways, all that being said, what's been up, you guys? Okay, so since we last talked, I mean, a lot has happened, right? It's gonna go ahead and be Pride 2 weeks ago. And I think I was actually talking to you right before Pride weekend and I was feeling desperate. I was feeling washed up. I think I was begging on air for a roommate slash for plans on Pride weekend. Neither of those a good look. I do think in order to get good things that you really want, though, you need to be willing to humiliate yourself. Because I found a roommate, y'all, moving east, by the way. Yeah, I'm going to be famous in East Van. That's my, I'm going to quit my job and be famous in East Van. Don't really know how that's going to shake out for me yet, but pretty hyped on that. So yeah, coming soon. Found a roommate. That's all sorted. That's going to be done and dusted. Pride weekend. What was that all about? Me, myself, I was chaperoned by my straight girl, Lily, my straight hag. She took me to the Dyke March. Yeah. I liked that, you know, it was nice to be out there. I wore a linen vest. Felt fitting. What else happened? Well, Theo gave me my first DJ lesson during Pride weekend. Thank you to, well, I actually hung out with exclusively straight people on Pride weekend. But all of them were very of great service, and not only service, but company to me. Theo gave me a DJ lesson that was lit. Well, actually, no, that first one was really bad. That first one was very bad. If you guys want to know where I'm at in terms of, like, learning, I'm just trying to match a beat, and I'm just trying to find a kick drum at this point in time, for sure. Like, in this track, I think it's the bomp, bomp, you know what I mean? I think. But then when you're, you know, when you're spinning that wheel around and you're trying to find, and then you're trying to, like, to match it, no, ma'am. Quite hard. And I'm shocked that there's so many DJs out there, especially there's a lot of bad ones, and that's for certain. And it's no hate, all love here. But yeah, some of you, right? But those who are good, those who I'm paying money to see, pretty intense now that I kind of understand what needs to go on in your head to kind of make that all happen. Woof. And I'm wondering if now is a good time to talk about, honestly, like, I want to dedicate this episode to my car. Yeah, so honestly, I think the day I had my last episode, let me look it up on a calendar. I'm not quite sure, let me just come out of the gate here. I'm not quite sure when my car was towed. I'm not quite sure when my car was impounded. I do know, however, it was around 5 days before I realized it was gone. And to walk you through what was kind of going on with my car, I'm going to try and give you the short of it. But I don't really understand what was wrong. Like, I took her to a mechanic a few times and I was like, why does it keep dying? And they were like, there's nothing wrong with your battery. And also, I replaced the battery like maybe 2-3 years ago right now. Like, it was 2-3 years ago. And it started having problems within the year I got it replaced. So I was kind of pissed. I was like, what's all this about? Starting to think that the problem with the battery is just like, if you don't drive your car enough, maybe the battery just dies a lot, especially if it's like an older, more finicky car. So it was dying all the time. So then I'd go to get in my car to use it, which I only use it maybe like, well, never, because spoiler alert, it's gone. But yeah, I'd go to use my car and it would be like, hi, I'm dead. And that would happen once every 6 months, or maybe like, there was also a stint I had where I would like leave a light on, or like maybe leave a door cracked in the light. So like, I'm not really sure what was killing the battery, but for about a year and a half, it was at times sitting dead for quite a bit. Yeah. So this happens back in December. Not a good time, because it's rainy and it's wet. And I let it sit for about a month and a half. And then when I go to jump it, more.

mold. This is in late January. I discovered dead and mold growing up in that girl. Ooh, that sucks, right? At that point, I was like, I wish I sold this a year ago. I have not touched this car more than 4 times in a year. Don't know if that's exactly true, but it was not often. I said I was going to be quick, and I never am. Guys, essentially what went and happened, and it wasn't for my lack of trying, like there were several attempts of jumping it, and then, yeah, so what went ahead and happened is it sat dead until 2 weeks ago, about 8 months. My car is sitting dead, parked on a public street, not part of the street where our neighbors always call the bylaw officer on us to get us ticketed, right outside of our house. Thank you, West Point Gray. Shout out my neighborhood. Not long. Y'all are narcs in West Point Gray. Sorry about it. It's a little bit true. A little bit true in terms of you calling the bylaw police on my vehicle. So yeah, someone clearly reported my car, and I'm honestly surprised it took them that long, because now that it's gone and, you know, I've paid my dues, I can say that it was sitting uninsured for about a month and a half. Yup. And also sitting in the same spot dead for 7-6 months prior to that. So it's a miracle. It's a miracle. And in my mind, keep in mind, I'm now moving in about 2-3 weeks. In my mind, I was going to jump this. I was going to take it to the mechanic. I was going to get it. Like, I was going to get what I was hoping for. I was going to get 2-3 grand from this girl. In the end, that was completely out of my control. Last Monday, holiday Monday, I go out on my porch and I'm like, what's this letter from the city of Vancouver? Girl, they served me papers. They served me. The city of Vancouver served me straight up. $175 fine. That's if I pay it within the next 15 days, then it bumps to $300. And then, no. Yeah, it just keeps bumping. You know how they bump? It's like when you get a parking ticket, you can pay it and it's like $30. But then if you wait too long, it's like, yeah. That's what they did. Base pay of $175. Actually, probably going to pay that like when I go on ad break, to be honest, because I need to get that done. So I get served this fine, okay? And I look outside and I notice my car isn't there. And I look at the date on the fine and I notice it's about exactly a week ago. Oh, right? So I immediately am like, okay, well, there goes my car. Looks like I'm not getting that back. I paid $175 essentially for them to tow it for me. But then I had to think and I thought, there's no way they would just let me abandon my car without like incentivizing me to give them more money. Correct. You can't just let your car sit in a tow yard, ladies and gentlemen. You can't do that because they're going to charge you by the day and they're going to charge you for it to get there. And as I learned on Reddit very quickly, I said, if my car is towed and I don't want it, can I just leave it? And Reddit told me, yes, but they'll eventually send your debt to collections. They'll eventually auction off your car. If they don't get more for your car than your debt after you like left your car probably there for like, I don't know, months, then they're going to send that debt to collections. Now, not to flex, I got a perfect credit score. Not happening. So on Monday night, as I was just about to like, I don't know, I was going to lock into some packing, I was going to go to yoga, plans changed. Instantly, I'm like, this isn't worth it. This life isn't worth it. But as I've learned the past little, you know, few months of trials, tribulations, and many lessons, for sure, as I've learned, you don't always have a choice in such things. By the way, the track is about to be Spleen Edition, which... honestly, I want to save this track. Am I going to save this track? Let's put another track underneath me saying some bullshit. Y'all, you got to pause the one track before you introduce the next. As I continue speaking with you, you'll be listening to La Dub by iCube. Classic. Anyways, as I was saying, so yeah, essentially what I realized to be true was that I was going to have to go get my effing car from the tow yard. That was made difficult by the fact that I was going into the office next day. That was made difficult by the fact that I tried to call the tow yard on holiday Monday. No answer. No one pick up the phone. Reddit told me that I could maybe tell the tow yard, like, can I surrender my title to you? And then in exchange for that, you absolve my debt. But when I called the next morning and said that I had been taking care of a sick family member, which I realize is not good to do, but I was desperate. I said, hi, you guys have my car.
And I've been dealing with a sick family member, which also, like, that has happened to me the past 2 months, so that's not entirely a lie. And I couldn't afford to pay my insurance, and I'm broke. Please, can I give you the title of my car, and then I don't have to pay you anything? And he was like, that's not how that works. And it was 9 a.m., and I was standing outside my office downtown, so that was pretty... I was like, okay, well, how much do I owe you? $280, by the way. $280. So, yeah. Then I left my office. I left my office around noon because I was freaking out. Drove my girlfriend's car that actually had like 2.5 almost completely flat tires the whole time. I didn't realize until I had to drive back, but yeah, her tires are flat. So I drove her car to now middle of nowhere. If you've ever been to the Vancouver dump, which I've talked about on this show before, I love the Vancouver dump. It is even farther than the Vancouver dump. Like, you go to the Vancouver dump, the one that's like right on Southwest Marine. It's almost getting to be the other Marine. You're up in Burnaby/Richmond, and I just kept driving. That tow yard, though. That tow yard, my one regret about this whole situation, why didn't I bring my damn camera? All I had was an iPad on 5%, a BlackBerry that can't do anything but call and text, and the camping chair for my car. And the $280 receipt that I stuck a bunch of my car stickers to the back of. Like, that's all I had up in there. And I wish I had my camera. There was some cunty shit in there. I mean, like, nice, like, not nice cars. Well, yeah, some of them. It just, like, honestly was a huge place of reflection to me. And I have been wondering if I can go back and make a concept happen in there. If I can style some of you divas and take some pics in the tow yard. The abandoned vehicles, the Vancouver abandoned vehicles city lot tow yard, yeah. Because there's a specific one they'll send your abandoned vehicle to, by the way. And I do believe it's further than the other one. So I waited around for my Cars for Cash guy to pull up. Took him about an hour and a half from when I arrived. And that was awesome since I was on the clock in the middle of nowhere. No Wi-Fi for my iPad to connect to Teams. And as I mentioned, my phone is a BlackBerry. So I couldn't hop on and make my status active in that way, could I? So yeah, the Cars for Cash guy eventually came. Guess who didn't bring their car key to the tow lot? Me. He was like, I need car key. And I was like, oh. So he actually did. He drove back to my place with the car on his tow truck and got my key later. But at the time I was like, you need car key? I need $400. He offered me three. I said, I need $400 to even break even. And honestly, I should have asked for $500 because $175 plus $280, y'all, that's what I'll be paying the city. A detail of note is that I walked around the tow yard and looked at every single car. Like, really, I was there for quite some time and I was really trying to take it in. And I noticed that my car was the only one with two tickets on it. They put this bright orange sticker that's impossible to peel off with, like, a regular parking ticket, except it's for $175. They put that on your driver's window. And why was my car the only one with two giant orange stickers and parking tickets? Every other car had one. Does that mean I get $275 fines? Correct. I only got served one, right? Like, they only served one paper to my address. Oh, Lord, have mercy. $275 fines, bylaw officer. Bylaw officers of West Point Grey, are you listening to me? Please have mercy on us. I don't, like... Ugh, it's all right. So, guys, the Cars for Cash guy came. Let's wrap this up. The Cars for Cash guy came. He gave me $400. He tried to give me $300. I said, Sir? So he gave me $400 cold hard. He transferred straight to the bank. Fantastic. And that's it. My Kia Forte 2010. It was like this kind of grayish, kind of muted bronze. It was like a gray bronze. Yeah, she's dead. And I really, like, I did, and I have been actually feeling quite a lot of grief. And honestly, guilt, because I think when you've neglected anything, something, someone in this way,
there's definitely some guilt that comes with that. But ultimately, I think that this has freed me up in a really major way. Yeah, because when, like, was I going to take it to the mechanic? No. I've taken it to get an oil change once or twice, and I've had this car for 4 years. Like, I'm going to be honest, they couldn't help me. So I'm happy to not be a car owner. I'm actually feeling super free about it. I'm happy to start mooching off of those with rides. I feel like I have done my time. I'll pay in gas money. I'll pay in being on the aux, although I know that's probably more service to me than you. Yeah, so if you're looking to give me a ride, let me know, right? I'm glad I could get that off my chest with you guys. So yeah, I mean, I want to dedicate this episode on August 11th to my car, Tia the Kia. I believe you were purchased in 2022 when I lived in Carisdale. And you really did do a lot to me, and ultimately do a lot for me. And I did a lot to you. I neglected you. And I think that sometimes there's lessons in life that you have to pay bylaw fines or tow truck fees to learn. Because I was playing it fast and loose. With all that being said, how about some Phoebe Bridgers, It'll All Work Out bonus track? This one, probably for Sophie Dom. It's for Sophie Dom because I say it is. And I'm seeing that diva, as well as Julia and Swizz Bizzle Machine. Seeing all them ASAP, and it's about damn time. So yeah, Phoebe Bridgers' It'll All Work Out, bonus track off of her debut. I dedicate this to Sophie Dom, I dedicate this to my car, and honestly, I dedicate it to me because, real.

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Still me. I'm here. You're still listening to... What are you listening to? CITR 101.9 FM, I guess. Mozzie's Morsels, I suppose. Trying to give you all a little bit of a palate cleanser with this one. Spleen Edition by S&P 500 off that same album, which is like 11 but spelt with an E at the beginning. Yeah, all credit to Theo here. You may kind of sense that Mozzie's Morsels is becoming a little bit conceptual with it. Yeah, for sure. I mean, like, I'm never gonna lose the low BPM, like, mellow vibes up in here, but we may start mixing it, right? Just you guys wait for, like, the Big Thief techno remix that I'm trying to bring to the table for you all. I do feel like there is a gap in the market. Yeah, we'll see how I can push the BPMs around here, for sure. Do I sound like I've been beat matching? Do I sound like I know, you know, sub 140 BPM tracks? I do, I'm trying to learn, and it's not easy. It's like, how can you learn about something so untangible? Intangible? Help. Help, off a yerb. 2:30, help. It's not good. It's not good, and I've got a long night coming. It's not good, and I've got a long night coming. Does anyone want to call in, by the way? I want to put it out there. I kind of want some company. But if not, I'll keep the tracks rolling. I will. So yeah, as I said, I mean, there's some S&P 500 kind of for your ears here today. Why don't we kind of keep the good vibes going? Except I gotta go on YouTube for this track. Like, that is the thing about, that's the thing about all these quote tracks, unquote. It's like, I'm going on Bandcamp. I'm going on YouTube. They're making me work for it. Not so easy. And it's like, when I pull up YouTube on air, is it gonna give me an ad? That's just about as embarrassing as the text ping that I received within the first 7 minutes. 7 to 10 minutes. And for once, it was not Sophie Dom, by the way. For once, it was not my mother, by the way. And nor was it Harper Johnson, by the way. It's actually a CITR deep cut. Yeah, it was Lana. She was hitting my line. Because gonna be in her city, by the way. Yeah. Yeah. Someone's excited to go to Montreal. Yeah, we get it. Here's some Icarus F7, more high concept kind of things going on here for sure. And we're actually closing out the hour. I've kind of only got 15 minutes left with you. I don't really know what I'm going to do here. I don't know. Now that I've talked about, like, well, one of the major things that's been going on for me, which is grief and loss of my vehicle that I never wanted. Like, what else do I have to tell you? That I'm grateful and blessed? I am. That East Van, here I come. You know that cross? You know that East Van cross? That's always been something very deeply personal to me. Like, I need to know, and I think I know as much about it as, like, I can. I don't know that there's that much to it. It's just, like, the concept of East Van being so religious felt, for sure, for sure. But yeah, anyways, you are listening to CITR 101.9 FM. Random morsels, like, what you see is what you get at some point. I've been doing this for too long.

me when I just remembered I'm missing Zap this weekend. Any of y'all going to Zap? Some of y'all never even heard of Zap. This is a pretty Zapalicious track, though, and I have not missed a Zap in, like, I think genuinely a year and a half. I've been to every single one. I've been holding it down. Someone has to hold it down. Someone has to hold it down. While some of y'all have been locked out, I've been locked in. I've been locked in at holding it down in the areas where no one seems to want to, right? And in the end, I will miss West Point Grey, right? Right. So we're rounding out the hour. Yeah, I mean, you guys, like, thanks for coming along today, really. Some days I just gotta hop on here, speak my truth, play random shit. It can't be Monzie's Morsels, also organized and tidy in a box all the time, can it? Can it? Yeah, sure, I'll throw you a bone. Here's, like, some old Frank Ocean. I don't know. I want to get my guy Theo on here, and I want to do some Blonded Radio. I want to do some GTA at Blonded Radio. By the way, when does new GTA come out? GTA 6? Like, when does that come out, by the way? Because, like, didn't they give us a day? Okay, November 19th, 2026. I'm just not so sure. That feels so far away that they're just gonna push it. Okay, well, maybe November 19th, 2026, I'll have Theo up in here. By that time, I've got to be mixing a track. Like, it's desperate and it's serious, right? We're going to do some Blonded Radio up in here. Mark your calendars. 4 months from today. Only 3 months. Okay, peace and love, you guys. You gotta get me out of here. I mean, like, Frank Ocean, right? Frank Ocean Crack Rock. I do love this track. If loving this track is wrong, I don't want to be right. All right? CITR 101.9 FM today and always. Here is some Frank Ocean. And, oh my gosh, like, this whole, like, you know, YouTube, I've got YouTube open, I've got Bandcamp open, and I've got Spotify open, and they are all simultaneously playing tracks. This is my first rodeo, truly. It's gotta be. Anyways, yeah. Crack Rock off Channel Orange. Hello.

this episode's official title is just going to be Whiplash / RIP Tia, and I'm sorry. Yeah. Can't be an episode without Men I Trust, it's gotta be so. Even if this doesn't fit the vibe, and it doesn't always, right? Like, I'm gonna put it in. Track's called You Deserve This, which feels fitting for me on like all levels. All the blessings and the curses, like truly, I do believe that I deserve them equally on either end, right? I have got what's coming for me, certainly. Yeah, I don't know, peace and love to all. Will not be here in 2 weeks' time. May have someone covering the show. I'm gonna be in England with my father. And then I think 2 weeks from that, I will be here, but it'll be like, I think I literally get back the evening, the day before. So it's going to be, I mean, you're going to miss me. I'm going to miss you. That's all true. It's going to be an intense few weeks. See you on the flip side, by the way. And maybe in my dreams or like for some of you in real life as well. Yeah. It's been nice. It always is. Right, isn't it? So yeah, I don't know, like Mozzie's Morsels, here we are. We're here and then we're gone, just like that. The hour's gone. Peace. And CITR 101.9 FM.

0: this is the boy, Jacuzzi LaFleur. You hear with Crimes and Treasons Radio. Jazz Cartier, y'all know who it is. Golden Child, baby, let's get it.
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20: 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Yamborghini, a.k.a. Lil Newport, a.k.a. I got too many motherfucking aliases, but you already know what time it is. 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

I'm Grayson Rapp, and I'm here listening to Crimes and Treasons.

Yes, yes, yes, y'all. It's that time of the week again. Crimes and Treasons Radio, bringing you the vibes as usual. This is your first time listening to us. A very big welcome. If you didn't know already, this show is completely uncensored, meaning we do, we say, and we play whatever the fuck we like because we on the best station in the whole motherfucking universe. Of course, I'm talking about CITR 101.9 FM. Also, big shout outs to everybody tuning in with us on the information superhighway, whether it be on CITR.ca or twitch.tv/crimesandtreasons for another amazing episode. We like to do this show from deep, deep, deep in the woods out here at the University of British Columbia on the unceded ancestral territory of the Coast Salish, Tsleil-Waututh, and Hunkaminam speaking Musqueam people, live and direct for another week. 18,000 watts and booming. This past week was crazy, y'all. Yours truly, Jamal Steeles, was doing a little set over at the Personas Lounge. Big shout out to everybody that came through over at the Grand Villa Casino. Yes, we went full Casino Royale. And also in the city, Teon Gibbs had a show as well. Yes, he was doing Mount Pleasant Days, along with, there was a million festivals, as you can believe, around this time in the city. But big ups to Teon and everybody else, all the other artists enjoying the car-free days or wherever you're at in your own neighborhood. Around this time in the city, it seems like there's a million festivals per day. But that's good. That's good for everybody, and I like to see people outside. Speaking of being outside, big ups to everybody outside in Montreal over at the Harlem of the North Festival. Lloyd Banks and G-Unit, to be exact. Yeah, they were holding it down out there, if you didn't know already. Yeah, they got a strong following out there all across the East, but very specifically in Montreal, my hometown. So big ups to them holding it down there. And Lloyd Banks, you know, Lazy Lloyd, always loves to get down from Montreal. Big ups to the whole crew of the Harlem of the North Festival, a big success. And also big success, prayers and good news for Corrupt, who's back on his health. You know what I'm saying? He was going through it. He had pancreatic issues, but he's back 100% now. So big ups and prayers go out to Corrupt. For those wondering about all the tours going out there and when it's his turn for verse, why is he not there? Is he beefing? No, he was taking care of his health. So big ups to Corrupt and anybody else out there in the world, if you're listening right now, dealing with health issues, big ups to yourselves and stay in there because you know it does get better and it can get better. For everybody tuning in right now, this is Crimes and Treasons Radio. 604 UBC CITR, 604-822-2487. We got plenty of music for y'all this week. Even in the background right now, we got new Cali Technus from Montreal. Speaking of Montreal, plenty of talent coming up from out there, as well as from out here in Vancouver. Later on throughout the show, you're going to be hearing talent from across Canada. Yes, and maybe from across the pond as well. I think we're about ready to get into the music. Burning up the charts right now. Baby Chief, do it. Yo, ghetto love story right here on Crimes and Treasons Radio. We're going to set the vibe off right. Remember, you can call us in the studio, 604-UBC-CITR, 604-822-2487. Baby Chief, do it. 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

Russell, Crimes and Treason Radio, Vancouver, Canada, live from the 604. Ooh.

0: looking like a tall glass of water on a hot summer's day.
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0: Yes, sir.

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0: bring my A game. 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If it isn't now, then well when? Karma is a well, you fucked around and fell in. You held the hand and heard the death whisper. The loneliness atone, but when it roam, you got a wrong right. Nigga tryin' bargain with his own life. It get risky trying to roll the dice, take a chance. On my Nicholas and Elk out in France, I'm on my Zinedine. Niggas turn to me when they need answers. I greet my Baba on some Black Panther. Every night I find a light to cast a shadow on my grandeur. Body swinging in the gallows, walk on water when it's shallow. Who will lead and who will follow? Like Moses with the cattle, niggas slither, I could hear them rattle. Tony Parker, how I'm sorting these assists, and when it hit, it'll bang instead of flames for my wits. Nigga, if they ever pitch, I'm gonna be swinging for the stars, stacking brick after brick after brick until the wall build. Fall ill and recover. Nigga, we suffered all in. Can't fall in. I can't repeat nothing. Fall ill, recover. Nigga, we suffered all in. I can't fall in. Can't repeat nothing.
1: Lord, if you can, save me from that man. Don't let him make a pope out of me. But the Lord, he was not quick. The law raised up his stick and beat the living hell out of me. I do not understand why God don't protect a man from police brutality. Being poor and black, I have no weapon to strike back. So who but the Lord can protect me? We'll see.

Yes, yes, yes, y'all. Crimes and Treasons Radio. 2 hours of uncensored hip-hop and trill-ish. Yeah, that last banger. That last one you listened to right there. That track was called Swerve by City Fidelia. Yeah, some more Canadian heat for your ass right there. You might notice that Mike Jones sample in there with that Haitian Zouk. Little twist on it right there. Yeah, just some of the heat you listen to right here on Crimes and Treasons Radio. 2 hours of uncensored hip-hop and trill-ish. Broadcasting live from the University of British Columbia. And around this time of the show, it's a little halftime break. You know, we like to give you a little breather. Maybe you're just getting out your car and you're about to log online to CITR.ca to keep it rolling. Maybe y'all having a smoke break. Maybe y'all enjoying a beverage, libations, and spirits of some sort. Whatever you're doing, wherever you're at, big up yourselves for tuning in right now. 604-UBC-CITR, 604-822-2487, twitch.tv/crimesandtreasons. Yeah, man, there's some other things going on in the news out there if you didn't even know. Yeezy's back in stores. Yes, Yeezy slides and more products are going to be found in JD Sports near you. Yes, Yeezy's back on the fashion tip. And if we've seen anything from the past, you're going to believe a lot of people are going to be back to dressing up like they were in the movie Dune. You know what I'm saying? That Sunday service look coming back. Because Yeezy definitely knows a thing or two about fashion. So just wait to see. He said he was going to take over. Still doing it day by day, whether it's through controversy, through sold-out concerts, music. Now back in the fashion game. We're going to see what's up with Ye in the next year, especially with his collaboration with JD Sports. Also, I'd be remiss to not mention during this halftime that it is the 53rd birthday of hip-hop. Yes, hip-hop was born on this day back in 1973 in the Bronx. And of course, it's flourishing day after day. You see how many people love the culture. You see how people even tune into the show. This is why we do this. But happy 53rd to hip-hop. We love you, man. Straight up. Man, woman, being, whatever you are. The feeling, the vibe. Happy 53rd. We love you, hip-hop. Also, wanted to mention to everybody out there, if you didn't know, coming up in a few weeks at one of our favorite venues, you can find a party there Monday, Fridays, or Saturday. Of course, that's 147 East Pender. Fortune Sound Club is the spot. But in a few weeks, yes, there's going to be something very special coming to Vancouver, to Fortune Sound Club. Do It For The Culture Festival and Conference. Yes, it's going to be making its way out from Kelowna over here to Vancouver, British Columbia for the 5th edition with Teyon Gibbs, The Hundreds, many special guests, including some that you might have even heard here on Crimes and Treasons, artists like Arden, other artists like Dreezus, who we just played. Also, Sad Boy, yes. Juno winner Sad Boy is going to be joining Do It For The Culture Fest at Fortune Sound Club. That's going to be happening August 27th to 29th for all of the shows. And for the conference half of it, that'll be happening over at the Biltmore over on 12th and Brunswick. For more information about that, be sure to look online for Do It For The Culture Festival coming up in a few weeks over here in Vancouver, British Columbia at the Biltmore and Fortune Sound Club. Respectfully, we'll be talking about that in a few more, you know, in the next episode or two. We're definitely going to let y'all know because this is a great event, a great place for creatives, for artists. Yes, you listening right now, it's probably a great place for you to go check out other artists, maybe collaborate, whether you're a writer, whether you're a rapper, a singer, whatever it is, Do It For The Culture Fest. Be sure to check up online for more information about that. And we'll be talking about it in the next few weeks, but just something to mark on your calendars. We almost ready to get back in the music. I also want to mention to anybody out there that's listening, yes, you could possibly get your music played on the show. We had some great talent that sent their music in, including the likes of Alec Mack, who you heard. Also on there, we had the likes of Northside Benji, Navy Blue, Tona. Remember, if you got what it takes, and you know when the shit's good, don't send us no trash. If you got that good, all we ask is that you first and foremost send that in MP3 form. Yes, you hear what I said, MP3 form. Properly label the track
And also give us a drop. Let us know who the fuck you are. You know what I mean? We got to, and make sure you spell that correctly as well. I know you rappers out there, y'all like to play with your names. Yo, that's up to you, but make sure we know how to spell that properly. And once you do all that, you know, it's MP3. It's a fire track. You properly label it. You give us a drop. Then you send that on over to DJ@crimesandtreasons.com. And if it fits our standards, if it's what we're looking for, then we're going to share that with our listeners. And don't worry, that's not only for music. That's for events. That's for art. Whatever it is, be sure to send that DJ@crimesandtreasons so we can share with all our listeners out there. Speaking of more music that made it through the emails, we're going to get back into it in a few moments. Next track coming up, Tribe Mark. Sheesh is the name of the track. You hear that beat in the background. Remember, you can call us at the studio, 604-UBC-CITR, 604-822-2487. You can also check us out on Twitch, twitch.tv/crimesandtreasons. Big ups to everybody out there with us on Twitch. Yeah, tap in if you want to see what it looks like in the studio, the library behind us, where Nardwar the Human Serviette does this thing. Yeah, we in studio right now. Crimes and Treasons Radio, we about to get back into it. CITR 101.9 FM. Let's get it.

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1: 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It's Big Mercules. You're listening to Crimes and Treason. Shout out my boy Jamal Steels. You know what it is. Death Row Records, Surrey in the building. Let's go.

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It's a black kid with his black skin on the west side, chilling with his hand on his cape.

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Give them a black eye like they was in a group with Fergie in a booth working numero uno like a Peruzzi jersey. Be about the work before it trouble you. Too many L's, put them together before I'm a W. Woo shit, sticking to my paper more than glue sticks. Blue chips and some British pounds off of music. Community leader, not no jewelry seeker. I leave that to the groupies and divas. I'd rather be an opportunity breeder and really feed the crew when they need her. Boots, get rid of the stool, no neck of the noose with they feet up. See the lesson is beat her. Change in the change you desire. Fame is a fire. Fake it until you make it. I'm hating a liar. To the day I perspire when the aiming is higher. You hanging with the angels and choirs and the saints and messiahs. Biblical, prophetic with it, hence the applicable description that I just gave. Swerve out the way, curve balls from the pitch plate. Team been the same, never switched or ever ring chase. Bitch made, my obsession is with upgrading. Fuck famous, you say that cause you ain't. Dumb statement, home gaming and pump faking. Leaving them frustrated when a

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I got curry range. Float so cold, I could ergate the burn straight. I'm a hurricane, working these circuits to the

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My household strong, ain't got a single weak fixture. We build up the team and you hit it at peak pinnacle. The things that I speak in each interview teach. 10 of you stay grounded, you need minerals. The earth is a blessing. Learning this lesson is surely tested. Thirsty then quench it, but be careful cause some thirst can murder a friendship. 50% return on investment, surely assessed it. Work if it's worth your attention. Don't do it if it's not though. The road to the top loaded with potholes, so stay focused like the stroke of Picasso. Notebooks for the quotables, every moment is partial. I'm underground, I do it all myself. I'm still sending clothes in a parcel. Nothing above me, heart of a martyr. Rock cafe in Prague, sipping sparkling water. Carne asada is the only beef I'm worried about. Turning down tours if they ain't generating 30,000 or more. Who's holding the power cord? Where the plug at? What? New connects, I love that. Rats turn to Pantangeli in a tub. Bloodbath like nepo bitches from the hills. Can't get enough bag, dumb cash. This paper got you pinned, thumbtack. 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I study this shit, really love rap. 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

What up, what up, what up, what up, what up? This is Cardinal Official representing to you live from Van City, right from the West Coast, the best coast. You already know. You know what I mean? Listen, Firestarter Volume 2 is coming up. You know what I'm saying? 25 years since Firestarter Volume 1, and Firestarter Volume 2 is coming in August. But the first place you're going to be able to hear any of them joints, you know what I mean? The joint with Black Thought, the joint with Buju Banton, the joint with Idris Elba, the joint with T-Pain, with Conscience, with all the rest of them, is right here on Crimes and Treasons. You know what I mean? It's Cardinal Celebrity Face. Brrr.

Yes, yes, everybody. That about concludes another amazing episode of Crimes and Treasons Radio. Of course, we had to end with the general. Big Cardi, Cardinal Official, Firestarter 2 coming very soon. Of course, that track was fire. Where there's smoke, Cardi always got them bars, always representing for the Maple Leaf. Also in the mix, we had Checkmate featuring Sadat X, produced by K-Rec. Also, of course, we had to have some Drake in the mix. Alongside Junk, Oble Reed, Milo Maestro, and much, much more. Remember, if you missed out on any of these tracks, all you gotta do is follow us on Instagram at Crimes and Treasons, where we list all the artists and the tracks, and we keep you updated weekly on everything going on around in the rap world. Before we get out of here, wanted to remind everybody and give it up one more time for hip hop. Happy 53rd birthday, hip hop. We love you. Remember to keep it tuned in right here on CITR 101.9 FM. Until next week, y'all, this has been another amazing and illustrious episode of Crimes and Treasons Radio with your host, Jamal Steeles.

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biologists are kind of discovering new species that haven't really been taxonomized in Western science. And certainly most of these are insects in more dense equatorial jungles, but a handful of reptiles and birds and even mammals are confirmed every year, which is pretty amazing. And so stop me if you're already familiar with this story, but about 4 or 5 years ago, there was a team following the 40-mile caribou herd, and they kind of discovered a

Shalom Aleichem, Alamin. Peace be upon you all. Released in commemoration of Nakba Day, I am humbled to share the debut album from Exiliyahu, titled Why Have You Stolen the Blue and White Colors from Our Honest Sky? It is a compilation of songs, each written and recorded in one day, with lyrics drawn primarily from the Yiddish anti-Zionist and anti-imperialist poets of the late 19th century. All proceeds from the album will go directly to my friends from Gaza, fundraising to evacuate their families. To hear it, please visit exiliyahu.bandcamp.com. That's Exiliahu. Thank you for listening. Und befreit Palästina. Amen.

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0: Happy summer, children. This is Urban Mutant with Grandpa Bleak in with you for 3 hours of haunted and damaged music from around the world and throughout time. Lots of great music in the mix coming up for you. A lot of French and Canadian music in the last 2 hours. We also have new music in here from Vaude, Hertz, and Fisty Kendall. Something from the compilation Simple Music Experience out of France. And a lot more. We have a mix today from guest Stereo Minus One, also known as Daniel Haynes Cohen, who runs the stellar label Machine Records. We've got a mix called I Think I Need a New Heart, the Machine Mix for Urban Mutant number 3. Most tracks from the Machine Records label, few tracks that are forthcoming, so you'll be hearing them here first on Urban Mutant, most likely. And time is running out. We need to get into this mix. Stereo Minus One. I Think I Need a New Heart mix on Urban Mutant.

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0: 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You're listening to one of the stations, I don't know, KHUH or CITR. I'm Grandpa Bleak in with you for the 3 hours of haunted and damaged radio from around the world and throughout time. This episode of Urban Mutant is the quintessential Urban Mutant, relying not so much on a particular genre, but many genres through many times, coming up with something truly in the realm of difficult, easy listening. Placed between awake and dreaming, hypnagogia, a murky, comfortable miasma. In the next 3 hours, we have tracks from Diagonals, DDSM5, the Music Liberation Front, Sweden, JJ Whitefield, Lunar Grave, The Galaxy Electric and Droog Mulholland, Valham, Dogs vs. Shadows, The Implicit Order, Bendu, Simon Hartfield, Lisa Lurkenfeld, Matches, Nilufer Yanya, and so much more. It's a long show, and it's a long show and a lot of tracks. There are no giant tracks here to take up big chunks of this 3 hours, so it's going to be a lot of work today. Bear with me. Starting our show today with Geology Disco. This just came out. It's experimental pieces inspired by the artist's experiences growing up in Woolton, Stratfordshire, a place steeped in ancient memories and folklore, where monolithic stones conjure images of pagan celebrations, where the caves entomb ancient secrets, and the dark woods lure you into a beautiful mystery with a strangeness so compelling you cannot turn back. Geology Disco, from the album Where God Came Never, this is The Shelter Stone.

0: track is from Rose. It is spelled R-R-O-S-E, and the track is called Feeding Time from Rose. From the album Please Touch. Track from Diagonals before that. Fairly new album from Diagonals is a masterpiece. This iteration of Diagonals project began as a casual correspondence between myself and Sean O'Hagan, which somehow led to him hearing some tracks I'd made, and then to an invitation to London to co-write and record with him at Press Play with Andy Engineering. 5-day session in the studio was wonderfully chaotic and creative, educational, sometimes improvisational. From the album Planetary Motivations from Diagonals, Planet Dub Remix by our friends Future Children. Started the set today with Geology Disco, The Shelter Stone. We'll come back right after these messages on Haunted and Damaged Radio, Urban Mutant.
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0: This is Urban Mutant Radio, coming back with a new set. We have Armin Friedman now and a track called Magical Voyage

That's a track from BDV called If You're Looking for Trouble. We heard the track before that from La Distro called Murmur. Armin Friedman back there with Magical Voyage. And here we are. After that 8-minute track, I guess we'll hear another couple messages and we'll come back. This is Balloon Man from Lou Guiansanti on Urban Mutant.

0: 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Anin Sue Kwakin.
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8: 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Crimes and Treasons, this is your boy Just Blaze. Right now you're rocking with Jules Andre Brown, Rolly Wells, Jamal Steels, and Horsepower. You know what it is, right?
9: Yo,

0: 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I feel like, when it's wintertime, I feel like I'm in a cage and I'm all stuck and I can't get out. 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
2: In just spring, when the world is mud luscious, the little lame balloon man whistles far and wee. 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And it's spring, when the world is puddle wonderful. The queer old balloon man whistles far and wee. And Betty and Isabel come dancing from hopscotch and jump rope. And it's spring, and the goat-footed balloon man whistles far and wee.
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0: the Music Liberation Front Sweden and a track called Sunset Strip Party. Brilliant album, came out I think in February, Music Liberation Front. From the album A Collection of Warped Pop Songs, the Music Liberation Front Sweden has really captured my heart. Grandpa Bleak has a heart. We heard Plant Lab in there and a track called Lucidity. Before that, Morden Lay and the group Modular. We started that with Ghost Appearance and then went right into Mystery One, both from Morty Lay and the group Modular. From an album called The Mystery of Morty Lay. Lou Giansanti is what I'm calling this guy. Started off our set with Balloon Man. This is Urban Mutant Radio. Thanks for listening. 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We will be right back.
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0: Coming back, we'll listen to this track from Sergio Crippa, known here as Paroquet or Paroquet. You know, the track is called Along Again, Along Again on Urban Mutant.

0: Yeah, check it out. I found that canned ham, and I put it in a pot of boiling water, and guess what I'm calling it?
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0: coming out of Lunar Grave in a track called Rune Spells on America's favorite radio show, Urban Mutant. We heard some Ed Maciel et Soi Orchestra with Black is Black in there. We heard J.J. Whitefield with Spaghettini, the Marky Funk remix. J.J. Whitefield, Spaghettini. Started that set with Paraquet, Along Again. 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
0: I was telling you before, this show is a bit more of a self-indulgent show. It's going after all genres of all times and looking back into my archives for music that is particularly eerie in a kind of benign way. Music for your sleep paralysis today. Let me know what you think. 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A few people have left comments on the Mixcloud page, and I've been checking that more often because I've actually been getting comments, and lots of comments from people who have found the show on CITR now, the station at University of British Columbia in Vancouver, Canada, where I used to do radio from 2002. 2011, I guess. We're back again. There's a whole new crew there, mostly. Some of the online people that I knew are still there, like Chris Horrific. I think Ben Lai is still there. Nardwar, of course. We've got wonderful tracks coming up from the Galaxy Electric and Droog Mulholland, as well as Fold Cause. Starting our hour two, we have the Leviathan Astral Temple. This track is called We Form a Circle from former guest mixers, the Leviathan Astral Temple.

0: Victims of Romance there in a track called 9 a.m. from an album called We Couldn't Agree on a Title. Cold Cause in there in a track called Drunken Bird. That's a remarkable track. I love it. The Galaxy Electric and Droog Mulholland. This is something that came out a couple years ago now, I believe. Muzak from the Korova Milk Bar. Galaxy Electric says it was our escape out of reality. Shows like The X-Files, Doctor Who, and movies like Forbidden Planet and Clockwork Orange were our strange bedfellows, guiding us to create music we'd never made before. You may know Droog Mulholland as Drew Mulholland, a thinly veiled alias there. And I think they did something quite remarkable with this album. Released on Subexotic. Once again, the track was called Red Ball. Red Ball. Time Hours did the track called Can't Find Your Way, and it sounded very chimey. Started that long set with The Leviathan Astral Temple, We Form a Circle. Urban Mutant Radio, and we'll be right back.
1: Picture this. 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

0: That is Corum. Corum, the Outerplanetary Arenarium. Arenarium. From the label Psychic Sounds, which I just found and which is something I need to mine pretty heavily, apparently. We have another track coming up from the label, I believe, in the next hour or so. We heard Robe de Chambre on, but before that, called Danse de la Nuit Tombante. And Matches back there, another one of our guest mixes we had a while back from Matches. The Misty Realm, the set started with Nilufer Yanya and Trouble. If you want to hear some of, you know, a lot of these artists have done guest mixes for us in the past, and you can find those by going to mixcloud.com/urbanmutant. Guest mixes have been done by Dalham, which is coming up. Dogs vs. Shadow is also coming up. The Implicit Order and Bendu and Simon Hartfield, they are coming up in the next hour and a half or so. They've all done guest mixes at Urban Mutant. And what we played in the past, The Leviathan Astral Temple and Future Children, who did the remix for Diagonals, they've all done guest mixes on Urban Mutant. Each of those starts at the top of the hour of the shows, and you can find those archives once again at Mixcloud Urban Mutant. Contact me at mutantcast@gmail.com if you have any ideas, suggestions. Send me $1 million. That's nice too. So here's some messages. We'll come back with Dalem on Urban Mutant.
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0: Urban Mutant Radio, it's been a keenly haunted show. Uneasy, easy listening. If you made it this far, congratulations. If you're experiencing a sleep paralysis, just wait a bit. Just wait. Wait it off. You'll be okay. This whole radio show is meant to portray or get across a feeling that I've had in the past of listening to, let's say, experimental independent radio, and sometimes waking up with that feeling of what in the world is happening? What are they playing? Kind of spooked me, but I needed to know what it was, and led to me becoming the host of a show similar to that. So I hope that grabs you in some way. We have this track from Dalem coming up called Pulse Repetition. From his interesting release as a duo album, Soap, Cobra and Sun. This one is from Cobra, and it's called Pulse Repetition. Mm-hmm.

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1: That's a rather long track, so I'm breaking into the set right now. It's from Monopoly Child Star Searchers, and it's called The Canal of the Begonia's Oracle. From an album, Bamboo for Two, the mysterious Monopoly Child Star Searchers. 10-minute track there, which came after Dalem, False Repetition. This is Urban Mutant Radio. We're almost into hour three now. I've got Dogs vs. Shadow queued up for you. This one is called You Asked for a Tall Tale, from an album called Safe Zone. Dogs vs. Shadows. Take it away, Lee.

Sorry, you broke up my last

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My. This track is called Old Poem Made of Sand. Into Hour 3 on Urban Mutant.

0: take a walk along the river here. Nice.
1: David, look. There's someone on the bridge.
0: Oh, let's not worry about that.
1: He's staring at us. Kid?
0: That's you.
1: I don't understand. What's that? What is he doing?
0: I don't know.
1: What is he, a peeping Tom or something?
0: Oh, who cares? Come on, let's walk down here.

That's the implicit order, a track called Blow Up, Blow Out here on Urban Mutant Radio. Go back and listen to the implicit order guest mix from a few weeks ago on our Mixcloud page. Before that, Dan Potter and a track called I Don't Recall, and I don't recall much else.

about that track, ironically. And that comes from Anthology of Experimental Music from Canada. Now I Recall. Started that set with My My My and Old Poem Made of Sand from an album called Terra Cause. Got a track here for you from Bendu, friend of the show, Bendu, also a former guest mixer of this radio program. Bendu says, when we find that the world we have constructed for ourselves is just a fantasy, the design of which is flawed, the most dignified response is not to grab the ejection ring and watch the dream die while we float above it, but to hit the ground at full speed, shattering into a billion pieces, particles diffusing into the ether with the same velocity and becoming our creations in the ensuing chaos. I think I had that dream once. From the album Wool Gathering, this is Bendu and Heart Air Balloon on Urban Mutant.

0: That is Simon Hartfield with Fear Eats the Soul. From Simon Hartfield's Light Fades and Light Returns, another remarkable album and fits right into this program today, dipping us into the high art realms. Lisa Lurkenfeld is an Australian artist and performer. Her endless piano and tape loop variations dissolve time through collages of decayed ambience, analog manipulation, and cyclic structure. The album is called Sweet for the Drains, and the track is called Stairway to the Interior, the Claire Rousset remix. Once again, that was Lisa Lurkenfeld in our mix. Bendu started the set with Heat Air Balloon. Coming up, we have tracks closing out our show from DDSM5 and New Age Doom, Lee Scratch Perry, and Orphan Fairy Tale. We'll be right back.
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1: Artist Orphan Fairy Tale, the album Dragons of the Deep, set. This track is called While Lilies Lit the Way.

underestimate me.

New Age Doom Lee Scratch Perry, that track called Step in Space on Urban Mutant. Keeler before that, track called Wall Street Rhythm and Blues from the album New Society. This was a cassette which came out in 1985 with Keeler as Keith K. Walsh. And once again, the track was Wall Street Rhythm and Blues. Orphan Fairy Tale lit the way with Lilies. Track called White Lilies Lit the Way. White Lilies. I think I got it right that time. We have what I think is our last track here on Urban Mutants. It's by DDSM5. This is a Mexican artist. Played some in the past. A very nice sound from DDSM5. And the album is called Lattice. Lattice. The album's called Lattice, and this track is called Le Bon. I'm going to step out of the pilot seat, and we'll see what's happening after I leave. Cross your fingers. This has been Urban Mutant Radio on CITR 101.9, originating on Hollow Earth Radio, KHUHLP Seattle. I've been Grandpa Bleak. It's been an honor to serve you today. Remember to listen to the show on Mixcloud and all the past shows if you missed anything. 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And remember, until next week, the future is bleak. This is DDSM5 and Le Bon on Earth.

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0: got a problem. The crowd isn't moving. What's going on? I take this side, you take this side. 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
1: 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You're the new MC, you got
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0: lush, I'll be poppy red. Let's make a truce and keep this internal. Self-dialogue always kicks up my thermal. Self-check-ins when things was heavy. End of 2020 and now 22. Look around and the damage ain't done. Things are still savage. 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Hope you gotta heal. And I still gotta eat, so I prep a meal. Run the route, this is track and field. Devil at my heels, but we trucking on. It's the same, but I'm talking about that Eddie Kendrick song. So I pour a glass, press play, and let it run. Let me lick a wound and howl at the moonlight. Shoot, gazoom tight, bless you, excuse me. 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I see you're vulnerable, but can you humor it?
1: You can hide all you want from your truth.

rooftop on a starry night. Think about a question so I can fulfill it with an answer. Confusion and doubt plague my generation like cancer. We either paying cash or tap a vein for a clue. But you know like I do, you'll still be searching for the truth. You can't buy revelation, but you sure can seek it out. What happened to the joy of taking alternate routes? See, your pace is different from the rest. Embrace that. We're hypnotized by likes and hearts indebted to the payback. Influenced by an algorithm, working on a holiday. The real capital is us, and we keep getting played. There's more than one cover, a speckle of light in every ray. Sick of acting for suckers that don't have nothing to say. The fourth wall is finally unearthed on this special day. Invisible walls disconnect us in every way.

must I lose? Bought and sold by a silly ruse. 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

0: Venue Co-op YVR is proud to present their second annual Everything But the Bagel Festival on Saturday, August 22nd at Redgate and beyond. 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
1: We want the regimes to talk about the history of our country in a fair manner, not in a woke manner or in a racist manner, which is what many of them, not all of them, but many of them.
0: As the United States marks its 250th anniversary this summer, we spend the hour looking at how the nation's history is told as President Trump repeatedly attacks the Smithsonian and other institutions. We'll speak with Brian Stevenson, the founder and executive director of the Equal Justice Initiative. He's dedicated his life to confronting the legacy of slavery in the United States. He's helped open four sites in Montgomery, Alabama, including the Legacy Museum.
2: It's important that we begin to commit to an era of truth and justice, that we tell the truth about our history, that we find the words necessary to understand all of the pain, all of the suffering that was created by 400 years of enslavement, lynching, segregation, and injustice.
0: Brian Stevenson is here in Edinburgh, Scotland, where he's just opened his group's first international exhibition, The Legacy of Slavery. We'll also talk about why he calls the death penalty lynching's stepchild. All that and more coming up.

0: Welcome to Democracy Now!, democracynow.org, The War and Peace Report. I'm Amy Goodman. In Colombia, Reuters reports more than 160 people are dead after a 7.4 magnitude earthquake struck the northwestern Chocó and other regions Monday, damaging and collapsing hundreds of buildings. The death toll is expected to rise as search and rescue efforts continue. Colombia's president, Abelardo de la Espriella, was sworn in just 3 days before the earthquake. He's declared a state of emergency. The U.S. Geological Survey determined the epicenter of the quake to be about 3 miles from the small town of San José del Palmar, home to about only 5,000 people. The Chocó region is one of the poorest and most neglected in Colombia. The city of Pereira and the neighboring state of Risaralda is among the hardest hit, as well as Cali, where several top floors of the city's main hospital collapsed, trapping patients. This is a local resident.
1: Fortunately, as the neighbor just said, there was a Google alert and we were able to get out. But many people didn't manage to do so. Unfortunately, there were impacts, like here at La Luna Bridge. And despite everything, people are still moving through there. Also here in the strips, we see that the building suffered damage. I think they're going to have to demolish it. Really, this is a call for us as a community to come together and solve these types of situations that can happen at any moment.
0: New data reveals July was the hottest month ever documented in the United States since records began in 1895. That's according to the National Oceanic and Atmospheric Administration, NOAA. So far this summer, intense heat domes swept across the East Coast, the Plains, and the Southwest, triggering massive wildfires in the Pacific Northwest and Canada. Lake Mead's plummeted to historic low water levels as the Colorado River struggles to sustain the West, while in Puerto Rico, hundreds of thousands of people are going without running water for 48 hours at a time as authorities impose rotating water shutoffs to combat severe drought. In France, nearly 70% of the country is under water use restrictions as successive heat waves intensify the crisis, with two-thirds of groundwater reserves falling below normal levels. Another heat wave is expected this week. Meanwhile, in England, three-quarters of the nation has entered drought status, placing 27 million people under water use restrictions as a fifth heat wave looms. In China, more than 1 million people were evacuated from their homes as Typhoon Dolphin made landfall. The typhoon unleashed torrential rains that paralyzed transportation systems. On Monday alone, Shanghai's airports canceled approximately 1,000 flights. President Donald Trump issued an executive order Monday reducing the number of childhood vaccinations from 18 to just 11. The directive also proposes separating the combined measles, mumps, and rubella vaccine into three individual shots administered at different times. Back in January, Health and Human Services Secretary Robert F. Kennedy Jr. reduced the U.S. immunization schedule by eliminating vaccines for six of the 17 covered diseases, but a federal court blocked the change. The new executive order reinstates Kennedy's overhaul, despite the legal case still pending. Republican Senator Dr. Bill Cassidy of Louisiana criticized the order, saying, quote, "I'm a doctor. This executive order is wrong. The president does not have the expertise to make these changes," unquote. The American Academy of Pediatrics said, quote, "There is no new evidence to justify significant changes to childhood immunization guidance. Dozens of studies involving millions of people show there is no link between vaccines and autism, and yet federal leaders continue to promote this outdated, disproven idea to scare families," unquote. This is President Trump Monday.
2: Where they have a vaccination thing, looks like the size of a bottle of soda poured into a little child's body. And bad things happen in many cases, in too many cases, because this is an explosion. This is an epidemic.
0: President Trump Monday claimed Iran has killed thousands of people through its wars in the region and during protests inside Iran and demanded compensation. Trump's new proposal countered Tehran's existing demands for reparations and the removal of sanctions, which largely matched a preliminary peace agreement signed in June but has since collapsed. This is President Trump.
2: Well, we're going to ask for money for the damage they've done over a 50-year period. Whether you go SS Cole or whether you go all of the people that were so badly hurt, so badly wounded or killed, many thousands of people, and maybe damages for the 52,000 protesters over the last 4 months that were killed in Iran.
0: Meanwhile, Iranian President Masoud Pezeshkian reported he spent 7 to 8 hours with Supreme Leader Mojtaba Khamenei and confirmed Khamenei is in good health. The two men met in late July around the start of Pezeshkian's third year as president, according to state media.
3: It was good meeting with Iran's Supreme Leader Mojtaba Khamenei. We talked about all sorts of issues. We raised all the problems and set out our concerns. In terms of his health, he was completely well, because someone who can sit there and hold discussions with us for 7 or 8 hours cannot be in poor health.
0: This comes amidst new reports President Trump secretly left the presidential jet before Air Force One took off from Turkey at the end of last month's NATO summit because of a credible threat, an Iranian threat, to fire a missile at his aircraft. In Syria, a court sentenced ousted leader Bashar al-Assad to death Tuesday after a trial in absentia. He was convicted of killings, torture, and arbitrary arrest during Syria's nearly 14-year war. It was the first Syrian conviction against Assad, who fell in a rebel offensive in December 2024 that ended his family's decades of rule in a war that killed hundreds of thousands of people. A U.S. oil company linked to President Trump called Greenland Energy is preparing to drill in Greenland without local approval. The firm recently landed drilling equipment on Greenland's eastern coast as President Trump renews threats to seize the Arctic territory. Greenland's government issued a strong warning that no permission was granted. The island's Mineral Resources Authority must approve all future logistical operations before they proceed, officials said. Under Colombia's new right-wing, Trump-supported president, Abelardo de la Espriella, Colombia has recognized Morocco's sovereignty over occupied Western Sahara. Colombia has frozen diplomatic relations with the Sahrawi Arab Democratic Republic and ended prior support for the independence group, the Polisario Front. Morocco's brutally occupied Western Sahara and its indigenous people, the Sahrawi, since 1975, in defiance of the United Nations and the international community. The first Trump administration recognized Moroccan sovereignty over Western Sahara in 2020 as part of a larger effort to normalize relations between Israel and its Arab neighbors. Trump's State Department's revoked more than 175,000 visas from foreign nationals as part of its sweeping immigration crackdown. This comes as congressional Democrats say they plan to investigate the Trump administration's efforts to deport U.S. military service members and their families. The probe was announced in response to an Associated Press investigation that found the Trump administration's detained more than 50 parents and spouses of active-duty U.S. military personnel. The investigation by U.S. lawmakers, led by Senator Elizabeth Warren, also found ICE has attempted to deport 282 veterans and their immediate family members. In April 2025, ICE rescinded its long-standing policy that protected immigrant veterans and replaced it with a new measure that allows for the detention and deportation of non-citizen U.S. service members. In more related news, attorneys and local advocates are reporting Haitian immigrants in Ohio are being forced to report to ICE appointments and wear ankle monitors after the Trump administration officially ended TPS, that's temporary protected status, stripping deportation relief from hundreds of thousands of Haitians. A video circulating on social media and news outlets shows a Haitian man in Blue Ash, Ohio, collapsing to the ground in tears after leaving an ICE check-in and receiving an ankle monitor. He's been identified by CNN as Monsanto Mahler. He said he's lived in the U.S. since 2023 and that he fled Haiti fearing for his life. A U.S. appeals court in San Francisco allowed thousands of lawsuits to proceed Monday against Meta, Google, TikTok, and Snapchat for designing products that are addictive to young users. Attorneys representing thousands of school districts and individuals suing Meta and other companies said in a statement, quote, "A trial is how the public finds out what Meta knew about its products' impact on children, when it knew it, and what it chose to do with that knowledge. Meta has fought to keep that evidence from the public," unquote. And in New York, a Staten Island judge ordered an emergency pause on New York City Mayor Zoran Mamdani's new pied-à-terre tax. The court ruled on Friday in a lawsuit filed by three homeowners seeking to delay the rollout of the tax. The pied-à-terre tax targets homes valued at $5 million or higher and co-ops and condos worth $1 million or more when the owner does not live there as their primary residence. A spokesperson for Mayor Mamdani said, quote, "We disagree with today's ruling, but we're confident in both the pied-à-terre surcharge and the city's ability to implement it fairly and effectively. This surcharge asks those who own second homes valued at $5 million or more to contribute their fair share to the city they benefit from," the spokesperson said. In India, tens of thousands of student and youth protesters marched on the legislature in Jharkhand Monday as riot police deployed tear gas, water cannons, and beat demonstrators with batons. This comes amidst weeks of street anti-government protests against the ruling BJP party over the leak of national exam questions, which forced millions of students to retake the exam. Some students ended up dying by suicide after studying for the exam for years. The protests forced the resignation of India's education minister last month. This is a student leader.
4: "I would like to humbly appeal to the state government through your platform that this protest today be a historic one. By evening, the crowd here will increase gradually. I appeal to the state government that you will have to seriously come up with a decision today itself on the student-related issues."
0: And Massachusetts has expanded late-term abortion access, loosening restrictions in cases of severe or lethal fetal abnormalities or if the pregnant person's life is at risk. The law will allow providers to perform abortions after the previous cutoff of 24 weeks when it's necessary to save the pregnant person's life. Most abortions still happen within the first trimester. During Monday's bill signing, Massachusetts Governor Maura Healey, a Democrat, said, quote, "We believe health care decisions should be made between women and families and their doctors, not politicians. Mothers and fathers and families who experience these devastating diagnoses, and they are devastating, heartbreaking, now they'll be able to make their own choices," the governor said. Massachusetts becomes the 10th state, along with Washington, D.C., to allow an abortion at any point in pregnancy. And those are some of the headlines. This is Democracy Now!, democracynow.org, The War and Peace Report. Coming up, Brian Stevenson, founder and executive director of the Equal Justice Initiative, which just opened its first international exhibition, The Legacy of Slavery, here at the Edinburgh International Festival in Scotland. Stay with us.

0: Nobody knows the trouble I've seen. The Jason Max Ferdinand Singers performing in the Reflection Room at the Legacy Museum in Montgomery, Alabama. This is Democracy Now!, democracynow.org, The War and Peace Report. I'm Amy Goodman in Edinburgh, Scotland. The U.S. celebrated 250 years since its founding in July, giving the country an opportunity to reflect on U.S. history and also how that history is remembered and taught. President Trump has brought new attention to these questions through his repeated attacks on exhibits at national monuments and national parks, the Smithsonian museums, and in school curricula. This is President Trump speaking last year.
1: We want the museums to talk about the history of our country in a fair manner, not in a woke manner or in a racist manner, which is what many of them, not all of them, but many of them are doing. Our museums have an obligation to represent what happened in our country over the years, good and bad, but what happened over the years in an accurate way.
0: Last year, President Trump wrote online, quote, "The Smithsonian is out of control, where everything discussed is how horrible our country is, how bad slavery was, and how unaccomplished the downtrodden have been. Nothing about success, nothing about brightness, nothing about the future," Trump said. Well, today we spend the rest of the hour with a man who's dedicated his life to confronting the legacy of slavery. We're joined by Brian Stevenson, founder and executive director of the Equal Justice Initiative. Based in Montgomery, Alabama, the Equal Justice Initiative has now opened 4 legacy sites to document the country's history of racial injustice. There's the Legacy Museum, the National Memorial for Peace and Justice, the Freedom Monument Sculpture Park, and now Montgomery Square, which shows the resistance. The Legacy Museum tracks the history of millions of enslaved Africans who were abducted and trafficked across the Atlantic to the Americas. The Legacy Museum has just opened its first international exhibition, The Legacy of Slavery, here at the Edinburgh International Festival in Scotland. It marks the museum's first major exhibition outside the United States exploring transatlantic slavery and modern racial injustice. In a moment, Brian Stevenson joins us here in Edinburgh. But first, I want to turn to a video narrated by Brian Stevenson about the Legacy Museum in Montgomery.
2: It's important that we begin to commit to an era of truth and justice, that we tell the truth about our history, that we find the words necessary to understand all of the pain, all of the suffering that was created by 400 years of enslavement, lynching, segregation, and injustice. It begins in Africa, where millions of people were kidnapped, abducted, taken from their homes, taken from their families, chained, forced onto ships where they were displaced forever. Without understanding that legacy, we don't appreciate the harm, the damage, the tragedy that surrounded the founding of this country. We still live in a country where there is this problem of racial inequality, racial injustice. And the narrative that created that problem of racial difference continues to haunt us today. And so this museum is dedicated to helping people understand the journey. We want people to understand the suffering that slavery created.
0: That's Brian Stevenson introducing the Legacy Museum in the cradle of the Confederacy in Montgomery, Alabama. Well,

0: of Edinburgh and talk about the significance of going global, at least international, with this museum.
1: Well, thank you, Amy. It's always an honor to be with you. But in putting together the content we have at the Legacy Museum, you begin to appreciate just how global the institution of slavery was. And I don't think there has been the kind of acknowledgement and reckoning in Europe with the role of these European powers that were primarily responsible for trafficking those 13 million Africans across the Atlantic Ocean. What happened during the transatlantic trade was really unprecedented. There's always been slavery in the world, and there have been different moments where people have been enslaved. But to dislocate, to kidnap and abduct 13 million people, take them across a terrifying journey where 2 million died, and then to create this legacy of slavery, which we live with in the United States and across the Americas, is something that I think needs to be more honestly acknowledged. And so we were eager to have an opportunity to present this content on this continent, which, as I said, hasn't done very much to acknowledge this history. So I'm really thrilled that the organizers of the festival invited us to bring a component of our museum here. And I've been really, really excited to see so many people taking it in.
0: Mm. Sarah Lewis, who we had on last week, the art historian from Harvard, who's written this incredible book and now has an exhibition opening in Chicago on the life and death of Emmett Till, pointed out that today, August 11th, but in 1841, Frederick Douglass gave his first anti-slavery address in Nantucket. What I was so struck by today at your museum here in Edinburgh was that he came here, too, to address slavery, to address Europe, to talk about and Africa, to talk about how people were enslaved.
1: Yeah, I think that there's a lot of rich history. I mean, many of these countries were, in many ways, not just complicit during the transatlantic trade, but during America's Civil War. There were people in Scotland supporting the Confederacy. There were people in the United Kingdom that were trying to sustain slavery because of the economic benefits to people in this region. And Douglass understood the importance of challenging that and confronting that. And so he did come to Scotland and not only energized abolitionists here, but he made the very powerful arguments that he was so uniquely gifted to make about why slavery needed to be condemned globally. There could be no place on the planet where we would tolerate the humane treatment that the inhumane treatment that slavery represented. And his legacy in Scotland and across the United Kingdom is again something that I think needs to be acknowledged more clearly.
0: And talk about the Scots who came to the United States, who were involved with the slave trade. A massive number of people who owned, and particular families who owned, 10,000 slaves.
1: When you look at the American South today, you absolutely see the footprint of Scotland and Scottish immigrants who occupied that region and enslaved, as you said, thousands of people and created this institution that was so resistant to emancipation, so resistant to freedom. And what's interesting for me is when I think about Douglass, I also think about my own struggles with my American identity. And this has been something I've been thinking more about in this 250th year. I've often struggled with my American identity because I am not the child of immigrants. My foreparents did not come to this country seeking greater opportunity. They did not come seeking shelter from some distant threat. They came in chains. They were victims of a brutal abduction. They were trafficked across the terrifying ocean where millions died. When they arrived on these shores, they could not pursue an American dream. They were enslaved. And for generations, they were subjected to the brutality and the violence and the bondage that slavery represented. After emancipation, they were betrayed when our courts prioritized states' rights over constitutional rights. They were subjected to this era of white supremacy and terror violence where thousands were lynched. Millions had to flee lands that they owned. They went to the North and Midwest where they had more security, but still were subjected to big

0: bigotry and discrimination. When I was born, I could not attend the public schools in my community because of my race. The public schools weren't open to black children. When lawyers came in and finally opened up those schools so that I could attend school, and I went to high school and college and then law school, I graduated from law school and was still subjected to a presumption of dangerousness and guilt. As a young lawyer in my car on the streets of Atlanta, the police approached me, pulled their weapons, pulled me out of my car, and threatened to blow my brains out because they suspected me of doing something criminal in front of my own apartment. And for the last 40 years, I've stood next to poor people, black and brown people, who should be presumed innocent in our court of law, but have in fact been presumed dangerous and guilty. And when you live through that life, it's challenging to kind of think about your American identity. But doing this history work has caused me to reflect differently about it. Because what I realize is that those 4 million people who were emancipated after slavery were extraordinary people. They could have chosen revenge and retribution against the people who enslaved them, but instead they chose America. They chose to commit to this country. They built schools and families and churches. And I think they became great Americans because of the choices that they made. Despite the violence that they faced and the threats that they faced, they continued to work to build a more perfect union. I live in Montgomery, Alabama, and when I think about those extraordinary women in 1955, who risked their lives by saying no to racial segregation on buses, what Claudette Colvin and Susan McDonald and Aurelia Browder and Mary Louise Smith and Rosa Parks were saying when they refused to give up their seats is that they were saying, I intend to be a full American. And I think they became great Americans. And the 50,000 black people who stayed off the buses for 382 days and gave birth to the civil rights movement were great Americans. And this history has shaped my new identity because now I want to be a great American, too. I want to create an America that honestly confronts this history. And it's not greatness based on wealth or power or status. I think greatness has to be based on our commitment to equality, commitment to justice, our commitment to fairness, our commitment to eliminating bigotry and hatred. And that's what this exhibit is about. It's about rooting us with a more complete understanding of who we all are, not just African Americans, but all of us. We are all survivors of these eras of violence and terror. And to reckon with that, we have to appreciate who has been great and who has not been so great. And those who have tried to perpetuate and sustain these institutions have tried to preserve the legacy of racial hierarchy and white supremacy, who've tried to adopt mindsets that honor that, are people who can't really claim the greatness that I think is key to our future in the United States.
1: Your great-grandfather was a slave? Was enslaved?
0: Yes. My great-grandfather was enslaved in Caroline County, Virginia. And it's so interesting because, you know, growing up in a really poor, racially segregated community, when integration came, a lot of us didn't want to talk about where we were from. We knew we weren't welcomed. And so I didn't talk about the fact that most of the adults in my community didn't have high school degrees because there were literally no high schools for black people in our county when my dad's generation came of age. And I didn't talk about the fact that many people had outhouses and running water. And I went through school kind of holding that truth about my family history. But when I got to Harvard on my first day of law school, the organizer asked, well, all of us students, a group of 12 of us, why are you in law school? And my classmates all started talking about how they were the sons and daughters and nephews and nieces of lawyers. And it made me uncomfortable because I realized I wasn't related to any lawyer. And after the seventh or eighth person made these family connections, I realized something I hadn't even realized until that moment. And what I realized was that not only am I not related to a lawyer, I realized I'd never even met a lawyer. And by the time they got to me, I felt diminished, and I didn't want to answer the question honestly. I told a joke, and I got out of there. And I called my mom, and I said, Mom, I don't think I belong in this law school. And my mom said, what are you talking about? You belong wherever you go. Now, you go back there and tell those kids why you're really in that law school. Tell them about your great-grandfather. And so I did. I went back, and I found some of the students, and I told them that my great-grandfather was enslaved in Caroline County, Virginia. And even though it was against the law for enslaved people to learn to read or write, my great-grandfather learned to read while he was enslaved. He could have risked his life, could have lost his life. But after emancipation, my great-grandfather would read the newspaper to formerly enslaved people who didn't know how to read. And my grandmother loved the fact that her father knew how to read. And she told me that when he would start reading, she would wrap her arms around his leg. And I said, Mama, why'd you do that? And she said, well, I just loved the fact that he knew how to read and I wanted to learn to read. And she said, I thought you knew you learned how to read by touching somebody while they read. And he figured out, no, that's not how you learn to read, Victoria. And he taught her to be a reader. And my grandmother worked as a domestic her whole life, but she was someone who believed in the power of words and education, information. She would have loved you and what you do. And when I would go visit my grandmother, sometimes she would come out and she would stand on the porch and she'd have a stack of books and she'd make you read something before she would let you into that house. As I said, I grew up in a poor, racially segregated community. I wasn't related to a lawyer, never met a lawyer, but my mom went into debt when I was about 9 or 10 years old, and she bought us the World Book Encyclopedia, and we had those books in our house. And I told my classmates, I said, I'm not related to a lawyer. I've never even met a lawyer, but I read all about the lawyers. And, you know, when I was a kid, I didn't always appreciate that because Christmas comes along, you're 10 years old, and you go outside, and your friends are like, well, I got a basketball, I got a bicycle, I got a baseball. And I'd have to say, well, I got Volume G of the World Book Encyclopedia. But I think about that now, and I thought about that then. And what I realized when I was a student is that I was not less than any of the other students. I wasn't diminished by my not having relations that were lawyers. I, in fact, began to feel lifted up by that. And that's the power of this history. I talk about my great-grandfather all the time now. I talk about my grandparents all the time because I know that I'm being lifted up by millions of people who had dreams of freedom, who had aspirations for something better. And I feel that. I do. I feel that in my work. When we put together our exhibit, when we put together this content, I constantly feel like we are being witnessed, watched by all of those who were subjected to the immense suffering and constant sorrow of enslavement. When we built our national memorial, I felt like we were being observed by the souls and spirits of all of those people who lost their lives in such darkness and such anonymity. And that's the way I feel today. I feel like I want to represent the 10 million Black people who were enslaved for 246 years when our government begins to try to eliminate their history, their stories from our cultural museums. I want to advocate for those who were terrorized by terror violence. I want to represent the millions who had to deal with the humiliation of segregation and racial humiliation that was so much a part of our history in the United States when people try to tell us that's not the important stuff, that's not the stuff you should be reading.
1: So talk about these four sites that you have, and talk about the significance of it being in Montgomery, why you chose to settle there, the cradle of the Confederacy, the names of the schools.
0: No, you're absolutely right. Montgomery has prided itself on being the heart of Dixie, the cradle of the Confederacy. When I moved there in the 80s, 59 monuments and memorials to the Confederacy spread around the city. Those still exist. Our three largest high schools until very recently were named Jefferson Davis High, Robert E. Lee High, and Sidney Lanier High, Confederate General. Those schools are 97-98% Black because they're public schools. And when I moved there, you couldn't find the word slave, slavery, or enslavement anywhere in the public landscape. And this is a majority Black city. So for me, it has been really important to create this new era of truth and justice, truth and reconciliation, truth and repair, truth and restoration in a place that has historically been unwilling to be honest about this history. And we opened the Legacy Museum from Enslavement to Mass Incarceration, which just makes a presentation about not just the horrors of slavery, but the way it evolved. And I continue to believe that the great evil of slavery in the United States wasn't the brutality and the violence. That was horrific. But it was the narrative we created to justify enslavement. The enduring evil of slavery was the narrative, because people who enslaved other people didn't think of themselves as immoral or indecent or unchristian. And how do you think of yourself as decent when you are pulling away a mother from her screaming children, knowing that mother will never see those children again? Well, you need a narrative. And so we created a false narrative in America where we said that Black people are not as good as white people. Black people are less capable, less evolved, less human. And that narrative survived the Civil War. In fact, I often argue that the North won the Civil War, but the South won the narrative war. And even many abolitionists in the United States, they didn't believe in slavery, but they also did not believe in racial equality. And so Reconstruction collapses. Our court prioritizes the interest of these former enslavers over the emancipated, formerly enslaved. And we tolerated decades of mob violence, mobs going to jails, pulling people out of jails and torturing them, sometimes on the courthouse lawn. We tolerated that. Congress did not respond. And then we codified racial segregation, this racial order, in the law until my lifetime, many of our lifetimes. And so you can't understand that without understanding this enduring narrative. And we continue to face racial bias because that presumption of dangerousness and guilt is still with us. That's why I was pulled out of my car in Atlanta. That's why I still have to confront these things. And so we're trying with our sites to engage people. So the Legacy Museum presents that content. The National Memorial for Peace and Justice documents all of the terror violence, all of the thousands of lynchings that we've been able to identify across this country. And we have monuments for every county. And we name the people, many of whom have never been named before. Most Americans can't name a single Black person who was lynched between 1877 and 1950.
1: You've named over 100,000?
0: Yes, yes. Thousands of people whose names are in the memorial. And we now have a project where we're inviting communities to put up markers that allow local members of a community to reckon with these histories.
1: And you have these bottles of dirt?
0: Yes.
1: And I saw a replica here.
0: Yes, yes. We ask community groups that are often multiracial, multigenerational, to dig soil at the spot of the lynching. We put them in the jars that have the names and the victims. And you can see those jars in our museum in Montgomery and on display here in Edinburgh. And the National Memorial represents this ongoing effort to create a great awareness about lynching. We want to put up a marker at every lynching site in the United States so that we don't forget, that we make that commitment of never again in the context of our own struggle. Freedom Monument Sculpture Park is a 17-acre space that we've built to dig deeply into the horrors of slavery, but also into the bigger meaning of what it took to survive, to endure. We have a boat that will take you there across the Alabama River, a place, a river that trafficked thousands of people. And you'll see holding pens, you'll see representations of art and sculpture that model the labor of cotton fields and things like that. We have actual dwellings from plantations that were about to be destroyed, and we brought them on our site. But the other thing we do at Freedom Monument Sculpture Park is talk about the strength and the character and the resilience of enslaved people. This is the other thing that I just think most people haven't appreciated. It would have been so easy if you were an enslaved woman and you'd been raped or you'd been violated or you just gave birth to a child to not want to love your child. Half of all enslaved people were separated from their children and their siblings and their parents. And it would be very tempting to say, I can't give my heart to this child because I know that child's going to be taken away from me. But most enslaved women did the opposite. They loved even harder because they didn't know. And the ability of enslaved people to love in the midst of agony is part of the legacy that I have inherited, that those are who are descendants of enslaved people. And I want us to appreciate their strength, their resilience, their character, their resolve. One of the exhibits we have in the museum and at the sculpture park are the ads that formerly enslaved people took out as soon as they were emancipated. Many people spent their last nickels and dimes placing ads in newspapers, looking for their children, looking for their siblings, looking for their parents. And it speaks to their love of one another. And that is also part of it. And so we end the Freedom Monument Sculpture Park experience with the National Monument to Freedom. It's this 43-foot tall, 150-foot wide, massive monument where we've taken the names of all 4 million emancipated Black people listed in the 1870 census, which was the first time Black people in this country could claim a surname that would be recognized by the government. And we have all of those names on the monument, and I see families come and people come, and they find their family name, and they put flowers in the little water, and it's emotional and it's intense, but it's joyous to connect with that legacy. And even though I was working on it for months and knew everything that we were doing, when they put up the panel that had my family name, I couldn't help but also shed a few tears because it made me appreciate the struggle, the sacrifice, the work that others have done before me to create the moment that I'm in.
1: We're talking to Brian Stevenson, founder and executive director of the Equal Justice Initiative. We'll be back with him in a minute. Here in Edinburgh, Scotland, we'll both be speaking today at the first ever, I think it's called, a Global Ideas Forum, talking about 250 years, the history of the United States. Stay with us.

0: Nobody knows the trouble I've seen performed by the Jason Max Ferdinand Singers in the Reflection Room at the Legacy Museum in Montgomery, Alabama. I just met Jason here. His singers are performing throughout the Edinburgh International Festival. He's now at University of Maryland, but in fact, Alabama was where he
1: spent a good part of his career at Oakwood University, which is in northern Alabama. It's an historically black college, and he developed a group there called the Aeolians, who became just world famous because of their skill in choral singing. He's an incredible musician and choral leader, and I'm thrilled that we've been able to work together with him and many other artists in our site.
0: And his chorus sang together with the Royal Scottish Symphony and Chorus and the Lincoln Jazz at Lincoln Center Theater as they all performed Who Will Rise, Wynton Marsalis's remarkable symphony Saturday night.
1: When we dedicated that national monument, I was talking about both Wynton and Jason Max Ferdinand Singers were there together, and it was just an extraordinary moment. Those are both artists that appreciate the power of this history and how it can be elevated when we understand the music, the soundtrack that has made that struggle possible.
0: Well, this is Democracy Now!, democracynow.org. I'm Amy Goodman in Edinburgh, Scotland, here with Brian Stevenson, founder and executive director of the Equal Justice Initiative, which runs the Legacy Museum in Montgomery, Alabama, also the monument to those who have been lynched. Just to correct what I said earlier, thousands of people were lynched, but you've documented over 100,000 people talking about linking their names to those who were enslaved.
1: That's right. The 1870 census identifies 120,000 unique names that the 4 million formerly enslaved people adopted. And many of us still carry those names. And so those are the names you can find at the National Monument, at our Freedom Monument Sculpture Park. And the fourth site that we just opened is Montgomery Square, which takes this deep dive into the history of the Montgomery bus boycott and that 10-year period between 1955 and 1965, when Montgomery really gave birth to the civil rights movement and changed the world with the introduction of so many extraordinary people and the deconstruction of Jim Crow laws and racial apartheid and the passage of the Voting Rights Act. We think Montgomery plays a really important role in world history.
0: In the museum here and in Montgomery as well, you talk about people being grandfathered in, that term, the grandfather clause, was literal because blacks couldn't vote. Whites would not have been able to vote if they had to be able to read, for example.
1: That's right.
0: And so they were told, if your grandfather could vote, you can vote.
1: That's
0: and, of
1: right.
0: course, that wasn't the case for black people.
1: That's right. And that was the pretense to suggest that these literacy tests, these poll tests, were race neutral. Oh, no, it's not race neutral. You just have to be the grandchild of someone who could vote, which, of course, no formerly enslaved person would be. And we want people to understand just the intentionality behind disenfranchising black people. So when you come to our museum, we have actual questions that were from the poll tests that black people had to take. And there were questions like, how many jelly beans in this jar in front of you? And we have models of the jars at the museum. They'd ask things like, how many bubbles in a bar of soap? How many windows at the White House? These absurd questions. And when people take them, they realize just how cruel it is to kind of suggest, well, you can register to vote, but you have to pass this test.
0: Well, let's take this forward. We only have like 8 minutes left in this broadcast. There's so much to discuss. you talk about in slavery to lynching to the death penalty to mass incarceration. You say lynching is the stepchild of lynching. Death penalty is the stepchild of lynching. explain? I mean, right through to you just arguing before the Wisconsin Supreme Court last week about why a 10-year-old should not be sentenced to life without parole. A 10-year-old.
1: That's right. And that's going to argument will be in September. But yes, that is still the work that I do. And I say that there is this connection because violence was the way in which we tried to maintain this racial order, this caste system. Black people weren't willingly going to drink out of inferior fountains or inferior bathrooms. They needed, the people with power had to use violence and threat. And so lynching became a mechanism for that. And people got so used to seeing violence in response to any kind of act of black independence or whatever, that when it became no longer possible, that's when you begin to see an increase in the use of the death penalty. And of course, we know that throughout most of the 20th century, the death penalty was disproportionately used against black people whose victims were white. When you look at the crime of rape, 87% of the people executed for the crime of rape in the United States were black men convicted of raping white women. And there's always unreliability. And so, yes, I don't think you can disconnect that history of lethal violence from the modern death penalty. And I've always argued that the death penalty isn't an issue that can be evaluated by asking whether people deserve to die for the crimes they've committed. I think the threshold question is whether we deserve to kill when we have a system that has been so compromised by this history of racial bigotry, when we have a system that makes so many mistakes. For every 8 people we've executed in the United States, we've identified one innocent person on death row who's been exonerated. It's a shocking rate of error that we would never tolerate in health safety or aviation safety. If somebody said, oh, 1 out of 8 apples has a toxin on it, and if you touch that apple, you'll die, we would stop eating apples. We would stop selling apples. And apples have value and virtue in ways that the death penalty doesn't. And our indifference to these problems, I think, is like the indifference that was exhibited during those decades of terror, violence, and lynching that we saw throughout this country. So I do think that the legacy of slavery can be seen not only in lynching, not only in segregation, but in the way we continue to tolerate bigotry and violence in our current carceral system, police violence, people being presumed dangerous and guilty because of their color. You can't disconnect these acts, these contemporary acts, from this larger history.
0: We spoke to Keith Lamar on Monday, live from Ohio's death row. The Ohio governor, Mike DeWine, the Republican governor, just granted him a 3-year reprieve from execution. He's now set to die January 2030, along with a few other men. Can you talk about what this means when this governor himself has come to be against the death penalty?
1: Yeah, I don't think there's any doubt that one day there will not be a death penalty in this country. I just think that the force of human progress, if we continue to struggle, will not tolerate.
0: How many states don't have the death penalty?
1: Right now, there are 27 states that still have a death penalty, but that represents a tremendous decline over the last 12 years. Over a dozen states have abolished the death penalty. The execution rates are at their lowest level in 30, 40 years. There are fewer and fewer people being sentenced to death. We don't have to kill people to show that killing is wrong. And in fact, I think sometimes when governments say we're going to kill you if we really have a problem with you, that actually stimulates the kind of violence that we're trying to prohibit. And so what I think Governor DeWine has recognized is what many of us recognize, which is that each of us is more than the worst thing we've ever done. I don't think anyone should be reduced to their worst act. None of us want to be judged that way. Someone who tells a lie doesn't want to just be a liar. Someone who takes something doesn't just want to be a thief for the rest of their life. And even if you kill someone, you aren't just a killer. And that's what the death penalty doesn't permit, is for you to be anything other than this crime. And so I think we've seen that act of mercy short term in Ohio, but we're going to see this in other states as well. I'm very hopeful that we'll see more commutations by executives, places like California, places across this country, North Carolina and other places. And I hope that we will push this forward.
0: President Trump's attack on history, you know, the tearing down the federal exhibit and Philadelphia's mall of George Washington owning slaves, for example, calling it racist to talk about this history. What is your response to erasing history?
1: Well, I think it's not only dishonest, I think it's unhealthy. You know, it's like saying to doctors, you're not allowed to tell people if they have high blood pressure or diabetes. We're going to ban you from doing that because we don't like to hear that. We don't want people to be worried about that. The truth is that if we're not honest about the conditions that undermine our health, if we don't have the ability to say, oh, no, you have this disease, then we can't get to treatment. We can't get to recovery. We can't get to healing. The same is true for a nation and its history. If we can't talk about segregation, if we can't talk about slavery, if we can't talk about lynching, we're not going to make the progress we need to make sure those things never happen again. I think a lot of what the president is saying and doing, despite his power, is desperate because we are pushing forward in a narrative struggle. And we have lifted up these voices. People have said, no, we're not going to tolerate bigotry any longer. And I think that threat of eliminating bigotry has pushed some people to act desperately. And that's what I see these orders and these kind of efforts at trying to sanitize a cultural institution from talking honestly about these histories. One thing I've learned through my work is that truth, crushed to earth, finds a way to rise again. There will not be a way possible in America to keep those of us who are insisting on being honest about history to be silent about this history.
0: You have Montgomery Square because you're celebrating the resistance at the best and worst of Alabama, from Rosa Parks and others sitting down on the bus to the march from Selma to Montgomery. Where is your hope nationally and globally?
1: Well, I do think we need to see more of a commitment to truth-telling. People often ask me, well, what can I do? I think learning is an action item. I think when we inform ourselves, we make ourselves capable of being fluent and responsive in a complex world, in a multiracial democracy. Too few know too little for the moment that we are in. So that's my hope, is that we can create a new landscape, a new way forward. I think there's something better waiting for us. I really do. I think there's something that feels more like freedom, more like equality, more like justice waiting for us in the United States. But to get there, we're going to have the courage to be honest about the things that hold us back. And this history of bigotry that we haven't confronted holds us back.
0: Well, I want to thank you so much, Brian Stevenson, founder and executive director of the Equal Justice Initiative, author of the best-selling book, Just Mercy, A Story of Justice and Redemption. We've been broadcasting from Edinburgh, Scotland, from Panmure House, a restored 17th century structure that served as the home for the Scottish philosopher Adam Smith. Thanks to Panmure House's director, Professor Adam Dixon, as well as Sarah Chung and Blair Bowers, and to our crew here, Jeff Williams and Pete Bailey and Juliet Dunlap and Colette Casher. We thank you so much for helping this broadcast be possible, as well as Dennis Moynihan and Hannah Elias, who are with us in Edinburgh, and our whole team in New York. I'll be with Brian Stevenson and Sarah Lewis with the documentarian Ken Burns and the former British Prime Minister Gordon Brown, as well as Wynton Marsalis and others today at 4 o'clock Edinburgh time at the King's Theatre, tomorrow at the Bertha Dock House in London.
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4: 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On this episode, we're proud to present the Progressive Publics podcast, a series of conversations connecting academic scholarship and independent Canadian media, and featuring the Unrigged Journalism 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28, 2026. On this episode, join RMIT University Melbourne's Tammy Gadir, Victor's Children host and University of Manitoba scholar David Camfield, Jews Say No to Genocide's Marley Wasser, and independent investigative journalist Jeremy Appel, for a conversation called Antisemitism and Zionism, What They Are and Aren't. And after that, join former Hamilton Center Member of Parliament Matthew Green, feminist icon Judy Rebick, with Martin Lukacs and Desmond Cole at the Breach's 5th birthday bash to discuss the future of the NDP. Now, here's the show. Hi, you're listening to Progressive Publics, a series of conversations connecting academic scholarship and independent Canadian media. I'm Unrigged and Harbinger director Andre Goulet in Montreal. The series features the Unrigged Journalism and Harbinger broadcasting communities in dialogue with artists, activists, and academics at the fourth edition of the Progressive Publics Symposium Connecting Scholarship and Independent Media event held at the University of Winnipeg on March 28, 2026, in collaboration with the Center for Access to Information and Justice. On this episode, join RMIT University Melbourne's Tammy Gadir, Victor's Children host and University of Manitoba scholar David Camfield, Jews Say No to Genocide's Marley Wasser, and independent investigative journalist Jeremy Appel, for a conversation called Antisemitism and Zionism, What They Are and Aren't. Now, here's the show.
5: David Camfield is a professor of labor studies and sociology at the University of Manitoba. David's most recent book is Red Flags, A Reckoning with Communism for the Future of the Left. Outside of his job, David hosts the socialist podcast, Victor's Children, and you can find his political writing at, get your phones out, prairiered.ca. Next up, we've got Tammy Gadir, who is a socialist organizer from Australia, in case you're wondering where her accent is from, where she was active as an elected branch committee member in the National Tertiary Education Union. She has engaged in climate justice work through Extinction Rebellion since the genocide in Gaza began, has turned her energies towards the struggle for a free Palestine. Since arriving here, she's joined the organizing efforts of Independent Jewish Voices, or IJV, an organization I'm also a member of, and is a board member of the United Jewish People's Order Winnipeg. She is also a former piano teacher, a scholar of music, culture, and politics, and can occasionally be found playing pre-dawn techno DJ sets at raves. And last but not least is Marley Wasser, a communications specialist and community organizer based in Toronto. She is a granddaughter of Holocaust survivors on both sides of her family and regularly writes and speaks about her experience as a Jewish anti-Zionist activist fighting for never again to mean never again for everyone. I have essentially two questions for each panelist, and then we'll open up the floor to Q&A. So my first question is for Marley. We've heard a lot of commentary on anti-Semitism, both real and imagined, over the past few years that presumes anti-Zionism is the root cause of this sort of more recent wave of anti-Semitic attacks. We all agree that anti-Zionism and anti-Semitism are categorically distinct. But to get started, Marley, could you explain what anti-Semitism is and what is anti-Zionism?
6: Thank you, Jeremy. Hi, everyone. I hope you'll have some patience and understanding with me as I might be referring to my notes quite a bit, because talking about these things, even as a Jewish person, a granddaughter of Holocaust survivors on both sides of my family, there's a lot of tension and concern for the way we use our words and how they can be weaponized. So here we go. Let's all be in this together in the best of spirit. Okay, so when we talk about anti-Semitism, what we're talking about refers to the structural and systemic oppression of Jewish people in society. And I think it's really important that when we talk about any form of oppression, that we are clear that oppression can only exist when there's an imbalance of power. And by that I mean there needs to be a group of people with more power that is actually repressing a group with less power in a way that is meaningfully material to their ability to fully participate in society. If that's not happening, then no one is being oppressed. So when we talk about how anti-Semitism is rising in Canada, I think that's actually factually inaccurate and a very unhelpful way to talk about what Jewish people in Canada and around the world are actually experiencing, which is an increase in people maybe having less favorable views of Jewish people, Jewish community members and institutions experiencing property damage, and yes, an increased risk of experiencing targeted acts of violence. But thankfully, I can say as a Jewish person in Toronto, I feel this is pretty statistically not relevant to my life. It's not something I feel unsafe about. And I think there's a really important distinction we need to make when we're looking at the way that these things are reported. They're mostly, we're seeing acts of property damage being reported when you're shooting a synagogue. Of course, if somebody is inside the synagogue, there's a risk to someone's life. But if you're shooting in the middle of the night, that's very violent, of course, symbolic property damage, but it is property damage nonetheless. And so all of these things are, of course, things that we shouldn't want happening to Jewish people just for being Jewish. But what is driving the increase in these things? Is it because Jewish people are experiencing an increase in actual oppression? Absolutely not. Here in Canada today, Jewish people do not have any structural or systemic barriers to keeping us from being able to fully participate in society, except for maybe in Quebec. I need to be a little more up to speed with what exactly is happening with the law there that's keeping people in certain public service positions from being able to wear identifiable religious items. So there can be, of course, the state actually imposing some restrictions on participation amongst visibly religious people. But there the law is really just targeting Muslims, Arab people. It's not actually the state worried about Jewish expression. And there is flexibility in the way Jewish people are able to wear head coverings that are maybe a little bit more flexible. And so there might be instances of people actually experiencing an inability to fully participate in public life in Quebec if they're expressing their Judaism visibly in a certain way. But I don't think it's yet meaningfully impacting Jewish people to the extent of what we've seen in the past. There definitely has been historic, structural, and systemic oppression of Jewish people in Canada. That is not our reality today. So, and I can say I myself have experienced bigotry against Jewish people in the workplace. I have experienced someone at a director level had a holiday party at a place I worked talking about not being able to trust Jewish people, and I was just flabbergasted. But I knew that I would be able to talk to management and the state and the law, human rights precedent. It's all on my side. I don't actually feel any meaningful problem being able to participate in society if someone individually has a bigoted view against Jewish people. So I think there is a very important difference there. So again, I've talked about how historically Jewish people have experienced oppression in Western society, and that's not the case anymore today. But what we are really talking about, because there is an issue for Jewish people today, is Jewish people becoming more at risk of harmful experiences and violence due to our relationship as a community with a relationship with Zionism. Okay, so what is Zionism? Zionism is the ideology behind the creation and maintenance of a Jewish national state. So today that state exists, and it exists as the state of Israel. But when Zionism first emerged as an ideology among a small number of elite European Jews in the late 19th century, those early Zionists, they didn't really care exactly where the state would be for their ethno-state, their Jewish state. They just wanted it to exist. They felt there was a need for a Jewish state because they were being materially oppressed in Europe at the time by the rising nationalist fascism that eventually culminated during the World War II with the Holocaust. But this was happening earlier and throughout Western society in different forms. And there were also different ethnic groups that were also forming their own sense of a need for an ethno-nation state, and so Jewish people were concerned. There was also, of course, tons of Jewish people who were not part of this thinking of this, we need a Jewish nation state to survive as Jewish people and have power. There was also the Bund movement, the Jewish socialist, which was honestly a much larger proportion of the population of Jewish people in Europe at the time that wanted a more socialist vision of having solidarity amongst each other and being able to push back against the rising ethno-nationalism amongst other groups. But there were Jewish people who thought that having a nation state of their own would need to be something they needed to do because they were seeing all these other nationalisms excluding them. So the thing is, it's a bit different when you have Jewish people who are spread out across Europe versus these other nationalist movements in Europe where they were largely coming from places where people were already the dominant group in society and they just wanted to ethnically cleanse other people or entrench their power through law in other ways. But they already had this territory where they were the demographic majority. The Jewish people spread across Europe did not have that. So in order for them to create a Jewish nation state, they would have to go somewhere else and displace another demographic majority that was already there to create their nation state. And so this is why they were looking at different places where they could do that. And obviously there was a connection in Palestine through the history of the teachings and traditions of Judaism. But they were also looking at other places. Uganda was a place they were looking, for instance, and there was actually some steps taken to make that happen. They got some legislative backing from the British government at the time to actually start Jewish territory in East Africa. And I do want to say also it's important that when we're talking about how Jewish people were a minority population spread out throughout Europe. So this project was a racist project that was being fueled by Jewish people starting to be categorized racially for the first time. These ideas that led to what we saw with the Holocaust, but it was also happening all around Western societies of eugenics and these ideas of racial categorization were things that, unfortunately, some of these Jewish elite people were feeling they needed to adopt in order, how else could you justify going and displacing other people in another land to start a nation state? You have to think this way, to think that these other people you're going to be displacing are less deserving, they're inferior in some way, and they're not taking as good care, doing as much with the land that you would be doing. So you need to have that mentality. And so this was really a racial-fueled fascist, basically, undertaking from the start. And so they did end up settling on Palestine because they realized that even though they were getting some backing to look at other places, this would be the most marketable place to go. There is an existing, small but existing Jewish population in Palestine, as Palestine throughout history has been a place of many different groups, obviously Jewish people having a connection for over 2,000 years. And so it made sense. But also I want to talk about how this kind of Jewish nationalist thinking was only started at the late 19th century, but Christian Zionism had already existed for a few centuries by this point, which is an entirely different form of Zionism that is focused on the belief that Jewish people need to reestablish themselves as a ruling nation in the land of Palestine to bring about the end times and the second coming of Christ. So Christian Zionists were already there in Europe and sympathetic to Jewish Zionists when they started having these ideas of a nation state. But Christian Zionists have probably also always outnumbered Jewish people, and it's important, and just Jewish people, period, but obviously then Jewish Zionists. So it's important to keep in mind that today the Jewish population is only about 15 million people, and the number of Christian Zionists in the United States alone is more than double that. So it's important that we don't think of these groups necessarily as working on separate projects, but that the Jewish nationalist Zionist movement wouldn't have been so easy without this pre-existing movement, making it more sympathetic within Christian nationalist Europe. And also, it was beneficial for the British Empire's own imperialist goals of expansion and control of territory, resources, and markets in the so-called Middle East. So it was in everybody's interest to support the Jewish Zionist movement. It wasn't just Jewish elite folks on their own doing this. And to this day, Zionism is entrenched in Western society, and most people with Zionist views are not Jewish. Let's remember how our own Prime Minister, Mark Carney, he recently said he supports a Palestinian state, but it should be a Zionist Palestinian state. So what does that mean? Carney's version of a peaceful resolution for Palestinians and Jewish Israelis requires Palestinian subjugation. He basically only considers Palestinians worthy of peace if they recognize and accommodate a state that continues to occupy, bomb, and displace them. Or, you know, even if there's no violence and they just agree to do apartheid forever, the laws are an apartheid state, so there's going to be discrimination, oppression through the law. So what kind of peace is that? What group of people would accept that? Why do we expect Palestinians to accept that? The reason is that we have anti-Arab racism in our society, and in order for us to support the imperialist goals of our own society, we can't think of Arabs having the same level of humanity as the rest of us, the same deserving of basic human rights and dignity as the rest of us.
5: I want to bring Tammy into the conversation, but that was a very thorough response to a very open-ended question, and so that is appreciated. So Tammy, you know, we're witnessing some of the greatest crimes in our lifetimes being perpetrated by a Jewish state in Gaza, the West Bank, Lebanon, Iran, several other places. Some would argue that, you know, even discussing anti-Semitism at this time is shifting the focus from like material reality and actual impacts on Palestinian and Lebanese and Iranian people to the realm of Jewish fears and anxieties, you know, here in the diaspora. Why should we still be having this conversation with that in mind?
7: That's a really good question, and I appreciate the framing, because I guess the starting point is staying really focused on those material realities, and which includes ensuring that we don't prop up the, 95% of claims about anti-Semitism that are bullshit as a starting point. So, like, you know, the kind of the right wing kind of weaponization of, like, say, a violent attack on a synagogue to prop up the Zionist project and the Western imperial support for it and the Western imperial interests. Like, we don't, that's not the kind of discussion that I want to be having about anti-Semitism and what and why we still need to be actually talking about it. So I just sort of want to lay that out as a baseline. And I think, like, why do we need to still be talking about anti-Semitism? Well, it's because, you know, if we're interested in fighting for, like, the democratic self-emancipation of all working and oppressed peoples, which I am definitely interested in fighting for, then anti-Semitism doesn't help us do that. So, and racism is a tool of the ruling class that's used to divide us very effectively throughout many points in history. And they're doing it again now with various different kinds of racism, right? The groups can vary as to who the targets are at various points. Sometimes it's anybody that isn't whoever the dominant group is in a particular country or nation state. Sometimes it's a very specific group because, you know, thinking about the post 9/11 moment when, you know, the Muslim community, people from the Arab nations were targeted and blamed for the terrorist attacks in New York City, and then used as an excuse for the U.S. to go to war in both Iraq and Afghanistan. Neither of which countries had anything to do with those attacks, right? So there's all kinds of ways that racism gets used for these broader projects of, like, the political class to do what they want to do anyway, and to point fingers at small groups of people, to blame those small groups of people for the actions that they're doing and say, look over there, all your problems, it's because of that group, or it's because of that group or that culture or that religion or whatever it might be, right? So it serves a very kind of ideological, like, it's got an ideological purpose, it's an ideological tool, and it's a tool of the right. And so, you know, it's really important that we don't get sucked into taking up any of those tools of the right and be really, really sharp about what it is that our actual goals are, right, when we're fighting for a free Palestine, when we're fighting, you know, against racism in all its forms. So, for me, you know, racism is a big barrier to unity, and so, yeah, it has to just be fought in all its different forms. And I think it's really understandable in the current moment that there's, you know, where there's a void or a vacuum of explanation for why the horrors of the genocide have been not only kind of allowed to happen, but actively supported by the countries that we are citizens of or have voted in, you know, the politicians that have made those decisions, that people are grasping at explanations. Like, what in the heck could lead people to support such horrific acts on other human beings? And it's a very understandable response that people want something concrete to explain that. And there are pre-existing narratives in our culture, in our history, that are very, very convenient to lean on when people don't want to point to larger systems or structures of power, when people don't want to be talking about inter-imperial rivalries, right? Like, what is Israel's role in the Middle East or in Southwest Asia on behalf of, you know, US imperialism and the broader empire? The fact that, you know, you've got, like you were mentioning Mark Carney, right? I think it's really important to also ground this in the fact that this is in our backyard right now as well. Like, Mark Carney, it's what, the end of March, and he has just gone on this giant whirlwind international tour of networking with all these nations that he wants to build up alliances with or shore up alliances with to foment the, you know, the imperial power of the Canadian state, right, which has its own smaller scale, admittedly, but still imperial goals. So,

0: insanity that we see going on around the world. So I'll leave it there for now on that.
1: Yeah, yeah. I saw some people online accusing your premier, Wahb Kanyu, of anti-Semitism for mentioning the Epstein class in his speech yesterday and saying that, well, maybe they should fight the Epstein war. You just gotta laugh at that, but we'll get more into that. I want to go back to Marley, and we're in a situation today where every mainstream Jewish institution, from schools, summer camps, synagogues in Canada, supports the genocide, whether rhetorically or financially and materially. And it's not just the institutions, right? It's not just a question of institutions that are unrepresentative of the broader population. Right. There's a recent poll from a few liberal Zionist organizations that are critical of many Israeli policies. JSpace, the New Israel Fund of Canada, and Canadian Friends of Peace Now, would show that only a quarter of Canadian Jews would characterize Israeli actions in Gaza over the past 3 years as genocide, ethnic cleansing, or war crimes. Now, 100% of mainstream Jewish institutions are fully behind it, so there is some incongruity there. But, you know, 100 versus 75% isn't as much of a gap as I think any of us would like. But what I wanted to ask you, Marley, you were talking before about this distinction between Judaism and Zionism that is sort of at the core of the discussion we're having. How do we uphold that distinction, as well as their inverses, when so many Jewish people and the institutions that they support are invested in this genocidal project? Like, it does make it harder, I think, to uphold this distinction.
2: Yeah, it makes it really hard. The issue is there's, of course, a difference between Judaism, which is a more than 2,000-year-old religious practice, and Zionism, which is only a few centuries old of an ideology based on Jewish supremacy. Even when Christian Zionists are doing it, they're still putting Jews above other people to serve their own end times goals. But at this point, there isn't really much of a meaningful distinction between the global Jewish community, which is different than Judaism, and Zionism, because of all our institutions having been taken over by Zionism over the last few decades since the Holocaust. So this is a problem for Jewish people that we need to solve. Obviously, we do need, as Tammy was saying, to be careful of letting imperialist powers get away with using the fact that Jewish people have let our community institutions mostly be taken over by Zionism as a reason to say, look, it's the Jews doing all this. You don't have to look at us behind the curtain with all the money and all the real power, because the Jewish community is doing it in their name and their name only. That's a useful narrative for the people with the most power and money and numbers. But for the Jewish community, we can't say that, you know, we can't have it both ways. We can't have our institutions saying they can't be conflated with the actions of the state of Israel, and they shouldn't be targeted. Obviously, no, I'm not saying that anyone deserves violence, but they can't say, we have nothing to do with this. They can't say, why are people protesting? They should just be protesting at the Israeli consulate. When they have Israeli flags, when they are materially supporting, not just symbolically, as Jeremy was talking about, raising money, literally helping send soldiers to fight for the IDF. They are so intrinsically connected and involved in the genocide directly. So if they want to stop being conflated with Zionism, they have to stop perpetrating Zionism. They can't have it both ways. And so they are raising their own risk, because it's understandable when you are part of a system perpetrating violence, the people resisting that oppression that you are perpetrating will resist in many ways, and some of those ways will be violent. And if you want that violence to stop, then sure, you can take the fascist route of opposing the violence from resistance through fascist violence or fascist repression, or you can just stop doing the violence of oppression, fascist oppression, to begin with. So that is a problem that the Jewish community has to resolve. There are obviously still, as

0: There always have been anti-Zionist resistance within the Jewish community to Zionism. There has been anti-Zionist Jews like myself since Zionism began, because it started off with just the elite Jews wanting to do this, not all Jews wanting to do this, thinking it was a bad idea from the start. And unfortunately, understandably, with the Holocaust, many traumatized people, also not just traumatized, but literally just trying to leave and come to Canada and other places to be safe, being told, sorry, you can't come here. They're going to start participating in Zionism as just a way to survive and have all sorts of varying views on that and feelings about that. So this is a collective Western society problem for all of us to solve. And I was really encouraged when I saw Oxfam Canada with a campaign saying, not in my name, which is often what you see the Jewish groups saying, but really it should be all Canadians saying, not in my name. We are the ones sending weapons through the US loophole for Israel to use. So it is in all of our names as Canadians that this violence is being done.
1: Yeah, well said, Marley. And I think, you know, talking about anti-Semitism, we're talking about like real anti-Semitism, not, an Israeli soldier, tough guy Israeli soldier feeling really unsafe on a university campus. I've always thought something that makes anti-Semitism somewhat unique from other forms of bigotry, which is doesn't make it more important, right, or urgent or anything, but just something interesting about anti-Semitism is that it's at its core a conspiracy theory, right? Anti-black, anti-indigenous, racist, talk about a purported cultural or even biological inferiority of certain groups. Anti-Semites talk about Jewish control and domination. David, as the lone Gentile on this panel, I'm sorry. I feel like I'm having too much fun with that. I was hoping you could tell us, as about the sort of explanatory power of not anti-Semitism in particular, but conspiracy thinking, of which anti-Semitism, I think, is a manifestation, and the dangers posed by this sort of thinking. Because some conspiracy theories, and I'm sure all of you will be very shocked to hear this, are true. Obviously, there isn't a Jewish plot for world domination, but there are a lot of influential Jews doing a lot of very awful things. How do we separate like the truth from the like conspiracy theory realm?
2: Yeah, maybe the place to start then is, what's conspiracy theory, right? Because people throw that term around and mean different things by it. But I think conspiracy thinking is a way of thinking about how societies are structured and how they change in history as being the result of secret machinations and plotting by small or really tiny numbers of people who are really powerful. So it's a very different way of thinking about history and society than the one I would argue for, where we, I think, should start by looking at how is a society organized to produce its goods and services? What are the social classes that develop out of that? How is there competition between states? And what are the struggles that happen as a result of all this power and inequality? So to start with, like, conspiracies in the world do exist, right? There are conspiracies. People conspire. You can look at the Epstein files and see evidence of all sorts of ways in which powerful, very rich people who know each other help each other out and protect each other. But real conspiracies that do exist don't determine the course of history. They don't explain major world events. And then we have this huge number of alleged conspiracies which do not actually exist. And I'll just mention two of them that you might have heard of, right? There's the QAnon conspiracy, the whole idea that there's a cabal, including rich Jews who are involved in kidnapping children to drain fluid from their bodies, right? This is a big thing, especially on the far right in the US, but not only in the US. Or the idea that George Soros, liberal billionaire, Jewish, is involved in a conspiracy to promote so-called gender ideology to destroy the traditional family and fund the great replacement of white people, right? Like, these are just nonsense. They're typical of the kind of conspiracies.
1: But just so we're on the same page here, the moon landing was fake, right?
2: Right. Talk to me later. So then the question we have to grapple with is, what's the appeal, right? Because it's not just, you know, a tiny number of people who believe these things, unfortunately. I think conspiracy theories' power lies in the way that they claim to, they offer explanations about what's going on in the world that are really easy. They're kind of easy answers to difficult questions. And they're ways of answering questions about what's going on that actually, they don't go against the grain of how in our society we learn to think about the world, which is all about individuals and not in terms of social structures. Conspiracy theories don't question the basic social arrangements of our society at all. They don't challenge us to think differently about the society that we often take for granted. They tell stories about how all could be well in the world if only the conspiracy could be defeated. You know, it's this good guys versus bad guys kind of story. And some of them become very influential because they tell stories in ways that resonate with how lots of people actually experience the world every day. And Naomi Klein, in her last book, says this beautifully. I'm just going to quote. She says, they get the facts wrong, but often get the feelings right. The feeling that every hidden misery is someone else's profit. The feeling of being exhausted by predation and extraction. The feeling that important truths are being hidden. Now, she goes on to say that to explain these things, we actually need to understand capitalism, and I agree with that, but that's not the way most people are going to think about it. And conspiracy theories are really dangerous. It's not just that they're a kind of joke. I mean, lots of them are genuinely anti-Semitic, right? The idea of an international Jewish conspiracy can fuel bigotry and violence. And even when conspiracists criticize certain corporations, they might single out some corporations, or they might go after so-called elites. What they're doing is they're channeling people's rage against the wrong targets, whether it's Jews, people who experience racism, queer and trans people, indigenous people. They never channel people's rage towards the whole dominant class and the capitalist system. By the way, I think it's actually a mistake for people on the left to talk about the Epstein class the way that Wahb Kanu did, in the sense that if you really want to talk about the dominant class in society, we should talk about the Jeff Bezos class, right? Or the Elon Musk class.
1: I would just say in sort of defense of using the Epstein class, I think it's just a really vivid, Epstein in particular is a very vivid illustration of how predatory this class is, not just in terms of like the economic relationships that it's built on, but in the actual crimes that many of these people commit and can get away with, right? And I think calling it the Bezos class, like, I understand, yes, like, Bezos is, first of all, still alive, also a lot richer than Jeffrey Epstein. But, like, we don't really know how Jeffrey Epstein got his money, right? There's a lot of, like, unanswered questions about him, but, which, of course, fuels conspiracy thinking. But I think with Epstein, it really highlights the physically predatory nature of our ruling class in a way. Talking about Jeff Bezos, I mean, I guess you could make that connection indirectly by talking about conditions at Amazon workplaces, but like in violation of labor laws. But I don't think it's as vivid an illustration as something like sex trafficking underage girls, right? So I personally, as a Jewish person, I don't have a problem at all with people talking about the Epstein class, nor am I suggesting that you're suggesting.
0: Or how, it's just how they're talking about it, right? With everything.
1: Well, and it depends, yeah, who is saying what with that, but I don't know. I'm protect Wahb at all costs. I'm sure lots of people here could tell me about how he's not perfect premier, and I would agree with you. I think that we have to. And sorry, I didn't mean to interrupt. Well, I meant to interrupt.
0: It's a conversation. Yeah. I think it's all right.
1: I think we have to be less scared about how we talk about these things. You know what I mean? Because our enemies they're going to accuse us of anti-Semitism anyways. You talk about class. That's anti-Semitic. You're talking about a Jewish cabal. It's like, no, I'm not. Right? And people are going to make mistakes and say things in ways that they maybe shouldn't. And, you know, it's important to call them in rather than out. I don't think he made a mistake by referring to the episode. I thought it was a great, it killed. You have no idea, like if you're in the convention hall, like people went nuts for it. And then he talked about like the tech bro oligarchs, which, you know, ties it to the Jeff Bezos class. And I think that actually got a standing ovation from, you know, from Avi's people, the Heather's people, you know, just, but I'm sorry, I did interrupt you.
0: That's okay, but also I'm just wondering if it's okay if I just say, I think there's like a in-between here, because I do think it matters how, like if we're talking about if, like the American First Movement is only using Epstein class to talk about just that portion, just the Jewish supremacy portion of the problem, then there's a problem if that's the only way you ever talk about it. But you can talk about the Epstein class as part of the broader conversation. It doesn't mean that you don't see the bigger picture. Because there is a Jewish supremacy issue within the whole Jewish Epstein files issue. So we can't pretend it doesn't exist.
1: And that doesn't mean we should just throw all caution to the wind and, you know, use, you know, neo-Nazi talking points, like about how the Goyim are waking up or something, that you see some nominally, you know, left-leaning people use. Like, that is a problem. But I also, you know, there is a middle ground,
0: yes.
1: I think, a prudent course where we're not just constantly worried about being accused of anti-Semitism, because it does serve to distract from, you know, what's really going on. And being open to criticism of each other and, you know, within the movement of how people talk about things is important. But anyway, sorry, David.
2: So, yeah, I mean, I guess the starting point is Wahb Kanu needs to be defended as a, you know, very prominent First Nations man against the racist crap that gets thrown at him, right? I think we absolutely have to be very clear about that. At the same time, I do think it was a mistake in the sense that the term is not, we can't control, the people on the left don't control the definition of that term. It's set by much broader forces. And I think that it's a difficult thing because absolutely there's the real predation, the just appalling patriarchal violence and you know, class violence that was all personified by Jeffrey Epstein. But there's the risk if we don't immediately start putting Epstein in context, right? That can go and be used by the right in a very bad way. So I think that the broader issue with these kinds of things, with conspiracy theory, which is the question you'd asked me about before, is that conspiracy theory generally points us in the wrong direction. I think we'd all agree. It directs us towards individuals, powerful individuals, and doesn't encourage us to look deeper at the social relationships that actually shape our society. All of us know, like, we're experts in our everyday lives. What most people don't understand are the powerful forces.
1: I don't think I'm an expert in my everyday life.
2: But like, most of us, we know what happens to us. A lot of people know that they're suffering, that life is getting harder, but the question of why this is happening to us, right? Why are things becoming more expensive? Why are things becoming more difficult? Why does business society seem to be fraying? Why, you know, we have this inexorable, apparently, moving towards worsening climate change and so on. How do we explain all these things? And it's not self-explanatory. We need to actually be able to go beyond our everyday experiences to understand capitalism and the different forms of oppression that are interwoven with it, how they shape our lives. And the problem with conspiracy theories is they point us away from that, I think. And also, the other thing is that if we want to be fostering collective action, if we want people to be organizing in their workplaces, in their communities, on their campuses, and so on, to build working class people's power, the power of oppressed people, using mass direct action, trying to build mass social movements, conspiracy theories don't help us, you know, understand the things we need to understand to build the power we need to be building.
1: Yeah, and I think you make a very important point that this is bigger than Epstein, the issue. But I think Epstein is like a useful like signpost for just like the rot at the core of the system. And you know, that's okay. I know we've got to wrap up soon. So I am going to ask hopefully two more questions. We might only have time for one more. No Q&A from the audience. Sorry. But when we talk about anti-Semitic conspiracy theories in particular, you know, a key element of it is this idea of a, you know, the Zionist occupied government, or ZOG, as people on the far right like to talk about it. And you know, I think a lot of people who don't know better, you know, see there's a powerful pro-Israel lobby in Canada, the U.S., the UK, France, Australia, etc., that is undeniably influential in shaping these countries' policies towards Israel and Palestine, not to mention the broader region, but in addition to like the broader region. Just recently, we had Israel's ambassador to Canada tell the Canadian press that he'd like to, quote, limit other people's freedom so that our freedom will be protected, unquote. It's hard to find a more clear-cut instance of foreign interference in Canada. Nope, didn't see a Globe and Mail editorial about it, interestingly. Tammy, I wanted to ask you, how can we have a discussion on the role the Israeli state and its proxies play in our country without delving in to the territory of anti-Semitic conspiracy theories?
3: Well, I think if we're talking about foreign interference, then first of all, the Israel lobby is not unique. It may be qualitatively different to some of the other ones, but there are other foreign interference. There are other forms of foreign interference happening, and I think we need to just note that, ask the question of, of course there are these like well-funded, highly gatekept, ideologically kind of suspect like relationships, to institutions and with the Israeli state that do exercise their influence in political life here. But we also then need to remember, again, the question of why the nation states invite and welcome this. And I always go back to that famous speech that Biden made in the 1980s when he was younger and sprightlier, where he said, if we didn't have an Israel, we'd have to invent one.
1: It's like, how do you think Israel came into existence?
3: Yeah, so exactly. So again, and I think it's partly also in how you phrased the question where you said Israel and its proxies, and I would actually say it's more the US and its proxies. It's rather that way around.
1: When I'm talking about Israel's proxies, I'm talking about like CJA.
3: Mm-hmm. I see what you mean, institutions.
1: They serve the Israeli government. I know that that doesn't sound great or politically correct or whatever.
0: But that's how we have C9.
1: They literally are doing the work of the Israeli government, and they're proud of it. So I don't know what to tell you. And if people adopt negative perceptions of Jews based on that, like, again, we should do the best we can to, especially as, Jewish people, like, to dispel those conceptions. But at the same time, it's not our fault every synagogue has an Israeli flag flying. Not every synagogue, but the vast majority of them.
3: Yeah, completely agree. And I think, of course, like, if we say, Israel's a tool of U.S. imperialist power, we're not saying that it isn't also exercising its own power and that it's also not capable of being a massive bully, because, of course, we know it is. But I think, like, saying that, Israel or the ideology of Zionism has... That we need to ask for the motivations for why we are pointing in that direction specifically, rather than critiquing, like the way that we, people often like to critique the US because bad shit's going on, you know, on south of the border, but not really looking at like the really horrible new policies that the Canadian political class is constantly instituting, many of which are very, very aligned with what like Trump's government is doing, just in a slightly politer way in many instances. So, you know, we are in this system of you know, nation states that have to compete economically and militarily with each other in order to maintain themselves. And so having a kind of rabid watchdog as Israel is in the Southwest Asian region is ultimately serving those purposes, and sometimes it goes rogue. Like, we know that's happening. You know, at the moment they're sort of at odds with the US's goals in Iran, right? So there's a kind of that can happen too. But I think, yeah, how we don't need to go into conspiracism to have those realities clarified. I think if we stick to the facts and we stick to our goals, like, again, I always go back to, like, you know, self-emancipation of everybody, standing against racism for everybody, it actually becomes quite easy to avoid going down the conspiracist routes, from my perspective at least.
1: Thank you so much, everyone. That was David Camfield, Tammy Gadir, and Marley Wasser. I'm Jeremy Appel. You can read my newsletter at readtheorchard.org. Thank you so much for listening. And yeah, stay safe.
4: Welcome to The Breach's 5th year anniversary birthday bash and book launch. My name's Desmond Cole. I'm the senior journalist here at The Breach, and it is our absolute pleasure to see all of you and to host what is going to be a celebration tonight and a thoughtful conversation about one of the latest pieces of work that we've just released here at The Breach. We are here to talk about this book, A New Democratic Party. The theme of this book is the potential comeback of the left in Canada, signaled politically, electorally, by the recent victory of Avi Lewis and the kind of excitement that we've seen eliciting here in Canada. Just to my right, a person who all of you in this room know, a longtime writer, journalist, activist, feminist, organizer, the inimitable Judy Rebick. To Judy's right, the former Member of Parliament for Hamilton Centre, and now the new interim director of the Federal New Democratic Party, Matthew Green. Brother Green, it's nice to see you.
5: Good to see you, brother.
4: And to Matthew's right, the editor of this book, the managing editor of The Breach, and he asks me to say this every time, my boss.
6: Wow.
7: Literally now.
6: Impressive.
8: He always gets me with that.
4: Martin Lukacs is here, everybody. It's a real pleasure to be able to host this conversation.
8: Could I extend the introductions just a little bit? Yeah, I just want to say that this esteemed panel has no less than 2 people who just this month were awarded an honorary degree by Trent University.
6: Yes.
8: Give it up for Desmond and Judy.
6: Doctor!
8: Doctor!
6: Desmond!
8: Doctor
6: Judy. Rivick!
8: And I admit it briefly gave me pause. You two getting honorary degrees, you the national director of the NDP, me editing a book about the NDP. Are all these radicals getting absorbed by the establishment?
6: No.
8: And then my doubts were assuaged by a front page on the National Post, which splashed Desmond's photo on the cover and decried the left-wing bias of honorary degree bestowments.
6: Yes.
8: Apparently, Desmond now has 2, and Stephen Harper has 0.
6: Yes! 0.
8: So I am hoping that this will be a harbinger of things to come for our collective political project. I'm looking forward to the National Post having absolute tantrums about democratic socialism in the coming years. Let's all be the National Post headline we want to see in the world.
6: Yes! Yes.
4: Turning to business here this evening, Martin, I'm actually going to start with you. And we got this book out pretty quick. given the timeline of the end of the convention and thinking and talking about this. And this was a conversation that you brought to me while the campaign was still happening. What was your real driving motivation for wanting to create a new Democratic Party, the comeback of the left?
8: We definitely conceived of it, like, first it came out of our journalism, which is very much part of a militant tradition of journalism that does not shy away from being part and parcel of social movements, and in this case, a potential electoral insurgency. And we really thought of it as like a starter pack of analysis about this experiment in 21st century democratic socialism, and also a bit of an attempt to hand down the hard-earned lessons of a few generations of struggle to transform the party. Starting with the Waffle. I don't know if there are folks from the Waffle era in the room. Respect. Through to the new politics initiative that Judy was involved in. The Leap Manifesto. And then the torchbearers like Matthew and Leah Gazan over the last few years. An attempt to kind of, pass on to the new generation some of the lessons from the dark days that we all got through. An attempt to arm people with a political tool to start debates and deepen our understanding of the task ahead.
4: Judy, I remember seeing you on stage at Avi Lewis's launch party here in Toronto, talking about your somewhat reluctance of getting yourself back into this position of, being with the NDP and fighting to make change within the party.
5: So when Avi asked me about, when he first approached me and told me he was thinking of running, I said, well, I'm really glad you're running, but forget about me because I have had it with this.
6: You could do it.
5: Say, fucking
6: you could do it.
5: Okay. I know everybody thinks it's funny when an 80-year-old says fucking. Anyway, it's good because I used to, I worked on TV, so I had to learn how to stop swearing. Because you can't swear on TV. But anyway, so, then Avi met, I was very impressed, Avi and Martin actually met with a group of us, all of us were very strong critics of the party, and listened to what we had to say and responded. And the thing at that time, I've known Avi since he was about 18, okay? And I have always had a lot of respect for him, I've always liked him. He's one of the most feminist men I know, and that's saying a lot. So it wasn't anything to do with him and his qualities, it was just like, come on, I can't do it. But then he said, well, at this point, the argument he made, and he made lots of arguments, but the one he made that convinced me was saying, well, the party's in pretty rough shape, so if the left is ever gonna win, now seems to be the time. And I thought, all right, that makes sense. But still, I wasn't enthusiastic. I agreed.

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We'll be back with another conversation next week. Until then, I'm Harbinger Director Andre Goulet in Montreal. 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
1: Shalom Aleichem, Alamin. Peace be upon you all. Released in commemoration of Nakba Day, I'm humbled to share the debut album from Exiliahu, titled Why Have You Stolen the Blue and White Colors from Our Honest Sky? It is a compilation of songs, each written and recorded in one day, with lyrics drawn primarily from the Yiddish anti-Zionist and anti-imperialist poets of the late 19th century. All proceeds from the album will go directly to my friends from Gaza, fundraising to evacuate their families. To hear it, please visit exiliahu.bandcamp.com. That's Exiliahu. Thank you for listening. Und befreit Palästina. 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

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We just heard music from Dawn Penn, You Don't Love Me. Lola Young before that, One Thing. Begonia did Hotter Than the Sun. Mauro and Anna Moura did Ira de Aquario. And Chapel Roan at the top of that set did The Subway. Stay tuned, folks. More great music coming your way. Here's one for you from Jill Barber.

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We just heard music from Liam Hayes, Dancing Backwards. Goldie Boutillier did Party. Vince Staples did Cotton. Harry Paradise did Southern Tropics, title track to the album of the same name. And Jill Barber did Broken for Good off her album Fool's Gold. Stay tuned, folks. More music coming your way. This show is broadcast from unceded Musqueam territory at the University of British Columbia. Hope you're having a fine morning here, folks. We're going to go back to some more music. This is something for you from Feist.

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Yeah.

You know, I have one simple request, and that is to have sharks with frickin' laser beams attached to their heads. Now, evidently, my cycloptic colleague informs me that that can't be done. Can you remind me what I pay you people for? Honestly, throw me a bone here. What do we have?

And we are back at 101.9 FM CITR. You're listening to the Suburban Jungle Show, live from the Jungle Room. We just heard the Meters did a track called Sissy Strut. Anti-Ballast, before that, Che Che Cole. We heard the Mighty Imperials, Thunder Chicken, title track to the album of the same name. The Alalas did Mulberry Jam. Peach Pit did Mighty Aphrodite, and Feist at the top of that set did My Moon, My Man. Stay tuned, folks. More great music coming your way. Here's one for you from Half Moon Run.

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Just heard music from the Secret Sisters, He's Fine. Nikki Lane before that, Send the Sun. Lindy Ortega did Till the Going Gets Gone. The New Pornographers did Challengers. And Half Moon Run did Alco at the top of that set. Stay tuned, folks. More great music coming your way. Big shout out to the Americano pals. Hope to see them soon. And here's a track for you from Leif Vollebekk. The track is called Elegy.

0: Hold on.
1: Yo, we got a problem. The crowd isn't moving. What's going on?
0: I
1: take this side, you take this side. Freestyle live.
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You're listening to the Suburban Jungle Show. I'm your radio host, Jack Velvet, broadcasting live from the Jungle Room. We just heard music from Lee Fields. The track was called Could Have Been off the Daptone Gold album. Boy Golden before that did Suffer. Ali X did Reunite. And Leif Vollebæk at the top of that set did Elegy. Stay tuned, more great music coming your way. Here's something for you from Gitkin. The track is called High Noon.

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Just heard music from Marvin Gaye and Vandelux. That's the Nightlife Vandelux remix. We heard the Delphonics, You'll Get Enough. Defaz and Friends did Overdub Overdue. Bodalas did Banana Blossom off the Teleportation Music album. And Gidkin at the top of that set did High Noon off the Golden Age album. Thanks for listening, folks. Back again next week. Gonna leave you here with a track from the Three Degrees.

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0: Im Innern der Maschine steht der Baum auf dem Kopf. 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
1: Right. 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Yeah, you've got.
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1: Out on the shelves, Vancouver's queer community library since 1983 is at risk. 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

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My name is David Dichter. I sing with MDC, and you are listening to CITR 101.9 FM in Vancouver. 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

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They thought us devils.

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6: And we are back for another Richmond broadcast, episode 669. It's smoggy out as I'm recording. I mean, it's not clouds. It's smog blocking the blue skies. Wow. Anyways, what should we start with? How about A Little Bit of Love by Rita Jones? J-O-H-N-S. Okay. And it's during the disco era, actually. It's like a soul rhythm and blues song. Here it is on the Shakespeare Show on 101.9 FM, CITR.

right, that was Down by the Sally Gardens by Loreena McKennitt. It was basically a poem written a long time ago. I don't know if it was to do with gardens or anything. And before that was A Little Bit of Love by Rita Johns, which of course we need. And now, here is a song called Fire by Haywire, a band called Haywire, and what are we going to do? Here it is, anyways, on the Shakespeare Show on a 1.9 FM CITR.

She will say, spoiler, darling, you're making fun. We went to moon last week, let's go to the sun. The scientists say, so help me bless, people will make children by wireless. You live

Yes, another thing the scientists say, you know Saturday is a shopping day. So if you want to do your shopping in Mars, put on your rubber suit and flying slippers. And if you think you can do some speeding, you lie. Police regulating traffic up in the sky. And if you disobey the laws, well, you ought to know, they'll hold you and charge you for speeding too slow. The scientists say, so help me bless, people will get children by wireless. You're quite off the road, your wife here alone, and all your

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Another thing that makes boil a ball. He say you wouldn't have to cook food at all. A little pill, all you have to take. And it have more vitamin than any beefsteak. Everything will be changed in the modern world. The moon will be hot, the sun will be cold. Will be real fantastic.

0: He was telling me about a nine-legged duck. Suddenly at my front door I heard a knock. I thought it was my daughter or my girlfriend, but to my great surprise was four policemen. They arrested the scientist. I said, look man, this scientist fella and yeah, he's my friend. A police say scientist, spoiler not this louse. He's a madman that run away from the madhouse. The scientist say, so help me bless, people will make children by wireless. You can take your scissors from off the shelf. You could unscrew your head and trim it yourself. Trim it yourself.
1: That was Mad Scientists by Mighty Spoiler, as they used to say. What did the scientists say in parentheses? Oh my goodness, why would I want to be one of those? And before that was Fire by Haywire, and now we're going on to some fine words, hopefully. Yeah, we'll be back on to our top 50 earshot soon.
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3: 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We honor the ancestral and ongoing care for this land by the host nations. 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
1: That was Wash You Out by Born at Midnight. Midnight spelled MIDNITE. And it was from their album Eternal Bam Nation. And before those commercials, what did we hear? Mad Scientist by Mighty Spoiler and Calypsonian all the way back to the olden days. And now what are we going on to? We're going on to some country. Here is The Most Beautiful Girl by Charlie Rich. Classic, eh? Here it is on the Shakespeare Show 101.9 FM CITR.

That was Then Only Then by an artist called Julie Grant. Someone that just popped up on the website on YouTube. Just like Now Only Now, eh? And before that was The Most Beautiful Girl by Charlie Rich. There's no such thing, really, is there? And now we're going back to our top 50 earshot. Here is Fortune Teller by Bobby Dove from the album Fortune Teller, and it's not a Bobby Curtola cover, just to let you know if you were curious. Anyways, here it is on the Shakespeare Show 101.9 FM CITR.

All right, that was Thin Line Between Love and Hate by the Persuaders. And you know what that means. You do too much abuse, karma may come back. All right. And before that was our playlist, Fortune Teller by Bobby Dove, or Dove, however you want to say it, Dove. And now, here is One Step at a Time by Fanny, who we haven't played in a while. And now, always take things one step at a time, right? Here it is on the Shakespeare Show 101.9 FM CITR.

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1: 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I got you. 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

That was Beautiful House by Leroy Stagger. Leroy with two E's. And are there lots of beautiful houses out there? Some just have a yard, some just have a nice house. Anyways, it always depends. And before that was One Step at a Time by Fanny. Alright, and now what are we going on to? We're going on to a French Canadian artist. Her name is Mitsou, Mitsou. Yeah, I've played her many times before. This song is called Mercedes Benz. Mercedes Benz with a Z at the end of Mercedes, or Z, or whatever you want to say it. Anyways, here it is on the Shakespeare Show 101.9 FM CITR. I'd like to do-

That was Thoughts Are Magic by Witch Prophet. The other half of the song, Words Are Spells, Thoughts Are Magic, and that's the album. On her top 50 earshot, and before that was Mercedes-Benz by Mitsu. And what are we going on to next? Some Hawaiian stuff. Punaki'e, Punaiki'i, and then EA. Here it is on the Shakespeare Show on a 1.9 FM by Tao Mo. Taumoe.

0: That was Living in the Light by Northbound.
1: Are we living in light? And before that was 1940s Hawaiian stuff. Tao Mo. Song was called Punaki-A. And
0: What are we doing? This is our second half, if you didn't know. The next song is called Come On, Sea Legs by Immaculate Machine. And here it is on the Shakespeare Show 101.9 FM CITR. Let's listen to what's being sung about.

That was Heartbeat by Zaki Ibrahim, spelled Zaki, and then Ibrahim. Wow, did it sound like one? And before that was Come On, Sea Legs by Immaculate Machine. Is it literal, eh? All right. And now we're going back to the doo-wop days. Here is You Never Loved Me by the Monotones on the Shakespeare Show on a 1.9 FM CITR.

That was All You Are by Marion on our top 50 year shot from the album Play Louder, Hit Harder, Marian. And before that was You Never Loved Me by the Monotones, back to the doo-wop days. And now what are we going on to? How about some Ron Sexsmith? Here's Almost Always. And I'm almost always okay playing the majority of this stuff, you know? And here it is on the Shakespeare Show, 101.9 FM, CITR. Hope I almost always send a good show in without too many mistakes.

0: What a beautiful day.
1: Yeah.
0: Are you hungry? I think I'm hungry. I think we should get ourselves something nice for our beach day.
1: Oh, yeah?
0: Oh my god, I know the perfect place. Cockney King's Fish and Chips is literally just around the corner. We should go there. It is the best fish and chips in Vancouver.
1: Oh my god, yes, absolutely. Let's go right now.
0: Cockney King's Fish and Chips, Kitsilano. On Cornwall Avenue, between Cypress and Walnut. It's the best fish and chips in town, but don't take our word for it. Try it yourself. If Kitsilano isn't your neighborhood, check out Cockney King's in Burnaby or New Westminster.
2: 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Hosted by moi, accompanied with the improvisationalists, saxophonists, composers, and musicians of our great era since the 70s. Featuring artists such as Anthony Braxton, Albert Ayler, Solange, Ghostface Killah, Ornette Coleman, Sonny Rollins,

That was Blue Prairie by the Sons of the Pioneers. This is one of their later songs from 1959. Are prairies usually blue? Hard to say. And before that was I'm Your Victim by Girls' School. Your own victim, eh? And now we're going back to our playlist. This one is called Iris by Strawberry Punch. I don't know if it's about someone named Iris or the part of your eye. By Strawberry Punch from their self-titled album. Here it is on the Shakespeare Show on a 1.9 FM CITR.

0: Now, look up. Against the sky, see that silhouette of man and pony? You hear the clatter of that fearless, dashing messenger as he goes riding by? That's the Pony Express. Get up there. Come on, Buck. We got to get moving. Now, move. Giddy up, get along, my pony, get along. 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And none of your foolishness, you're riding for the Pony Express.
1: Giddy up, giddy up, giddy up.
0: Gotta get the mail through.
1: Gotta get the mail through. Pony Express.
0: Gotta get the mail through.
1: Gotta get the mail through. No time for rest.
0: Now listen what I tell you.
1: Gotta get the mail through. Pony Express.
0: I want to be proud of you.
1: Gotta get the mail through. We're riding west.
0: Now come on, Buck. Move. Giddy up, Indians are hiding on the trail here. Rattlesnakes, gopher holes, thunderstorm are coming and it sounds near. Better stop your jogging along, make your hooves beat loud and strong. Nobody'd ever guess you're riding for the Pony Express.
1: Giddy up, giddy up, giddy up.
0: Gotta get the mail through.
1: Gotta get the mail through.
0: Pony Express. Gotta get the mail through.
1: Gotta get the mail through. No time for rest.
0: Got a little gal there.
1: Got a little gal there. Pony Express.
0: Green eyes, red hair.
1: Ribbons in her red hair. She loves me best.
0: Giddy up, giddy up.
1: Giddy up, giddy up. Pony Express.
0: Gotta get the mail through.
1: Gotta get

0: Express. Gotta get the mail through.
1: That was Pony Express by Lauren Green. Back to the old days, like, instead of a highway express, Pony Express riding a pony. And before that was our top 50 earshot, Iris by Strawberry Punch from their self-titled album. And it was about someone named Iris. Anyways, we are now going to our commercial breaks. We'll be on right after these fine words.
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That was Breeze by Sweet Emma Barrett. Some old blue stuff from around the 40s or 50s. Having a breeze, eh? And before that was Pony Express by Lauren Green, with an E at the end. And now, what are we going on to? Here is Cry Away the Night by a band called Bagatelle. Bagatelle. Anyways, here it is on the Shakespeare Show on a 1.9 FM. Ugh, I often cry away the night when something tragic happens. All right. Anyways, here it is on the Shakespeare Show on a 1.9 FM CITR.

0: Cap.
1: That was a request called Backwards Cap by Rose Connolly. And before that was, what did we hear? We heard Cry Away the Night by Bagatelle. And, yeah, it's spelled Bagatelle. Anyways, what are we going on to now? We're going on to a song called Gemini by Layla Zoe. And I'm just wondering if that was her birth sign? Or was it? Anyways, let's take a listen on the Shakespeare Show on a 1.9 FM CITR.

0: That was Night of the Knuckleheads by Teenage. Okay, and
1: Oh,
0: before
1: I
0: that
1: didn't mean to scare
0: was.
1: you. It's your friend Des Hume, and you're listening to me on CITR 101.9 FM, Vancouver's home of rock and roll.

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Their friendly staff would love to give you a hand to find your new favorite read.

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me. I know, well, I'm a Tony Devil and you're her.

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We'll see you then.

0: Good morning, everyone. Welcome back to another episode of Leaning with Jeff. I hope you guys are having a wonderful morning. But as you can see, it is raining. It's really, really pouring. And it has been pouring for so many days. But you know what? It is wintertime, and it seems like you can really feel it. The weather is getting much colder, but the Christmas vibe is sweeping in. I hope you guys have ended off your semester successfully. I realize that it is still final season, so good luck to everybody who still have finals left, and I hope you guys get through it successfully and enter into the winter break with joy. In today's episode, we will continue on listening to Kylie V. It has been wonderful listening to their album last week, and I wanted to continue on with listening to Crash Test Plane, which is the album we'll be listening to for today's episode. We'll get through some ads, PSAs, and some show promos and get right into today's episode. So I'll see you guys in a couple minutes.
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4: Good morning, everyone. Welcome back to another episode of Lean In with Jeff. My name is Jeff, your host, and I hope you guys are having a wonderful, wonderful morning. So in today's episode, I will be continuing on with Kylie V's songs, focusing on the album Crash Test Plane. But before we get into it, we have officially finished up around a week, a week and a half, I'd say, after the last day of classes, and it seems like most schools' last day of classes are finished up. But final season will probably go on till, I think, the 21st or the 22nd, meaning many of you, or some of you, I'm not sure, have final exams still going on, and I hope your studying is going well as you taking care of your own well-being as well. You know, final season is, you know, a very stressful time. There's a lot of material you have to go through and a lot of studying. But I promise you, after the finals, there's going to be a wonderful break awaiting. I mean, I know that many students have already gone back to their home, or if they're from Vancouver, you know, they're spending some time with their family and kind of starting off their break a little early, which is amazing. And I'd love to hear your stories. I'd love to hear where you are, where you're currently residing, where your home is, and what your plans are for the winter break. And if you want to share your story and you want to share your experiences with what you're doing during the winter break, call the number 604-822-2487. Once again, the number 604-822-2487, and we can have a conversation about what your plans are for the winter break. I mean, the winter break, people say it's not as long. I mean, it really isn't compared to summer. which is probably, I think, close to over 3 months. I mean, depending on, you know, what year you're in, probably like 4 months almost. And winter break is maybe about just under a month. But Christmas and New Year's merged into that break, I think there's a lot that is going on and a lot of excitement as well. So any stories that you want to share with what you are doing during the winter break, I love to hear about them. I mean, I know people who have gone back to their country back in Pakistan, which is a very long way. Some have gone to Toronto, you know, locally or internationally. And so I hope everyone is traveling safely. And I know that millions and millions of people are traveling during this time of year because it's that time of year. You know, Christmas is coming, families are coming back, and you're going to see your families and friends. And it's been a very, very busy and I hope a fulfilling year for all of you guys. And so to celebrate the year of 2025, what more is there to spend it with somebody that you love? And so please, I hope everyone is able to spend this time with love and joy and happiness and can come back with a new fresh mind 2026, starting off with another great mindset. Let's get into the episode. Crash Test Plane, the first song being Okanagan Peach.

That was Runaway by Kylie V. We're listening to the album Crash Test Plane. Good morning, everyone. For those of you who have just joined in, my name is Jeff, and I am the host of the show Lean In With Jeff. I cover stories around arts and culture and community and human interest stories. If you want to contribute and participate in my show, please let me know, and I am always welcome and happy to host anybody who wants to share their own stories. The next song is going to be Lucky Streak. I hope you guys enjoy this song. Here we go.

That was Wish I Was in Bed. The last song I have for you all is Song in Open D.

0: That was Song in Open D. The album that we listened to was from Kylie V. Please go check it out. It was really wonderful listening to it. If you guys are curious, please look them up. And it's going to be really a great listen. So that was Crash Test Plane. I hope you guys enjoyed today's episode. I will see you guys next week with another great episode. And I hope that everyone gets to have a wonderful holiday break. And good luck with your
1: Hello,
0: finals.
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0: Spray my faucet corn, my blister horn flung into the day. Why ought a storm my gristle formed dung into the shirt doused bed where socks loom my fizzled norm sung inside the dirt house?
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0: They're just two average guys who saw the need and volunteered.

Shalom Aleichem, Alamin. Peace be upon you all. Released in commemoration of Nakba Day, I am humbled to share the debut album from Exiliyahu, titled Why Have You Stolen the Blue and White Colors from Our Honest Sky? It is a compilation of songs, each written and recorded in one day, with lyrics drawn primarily from the Yiddish anti-Zionist and anti-imperialist poets of the late 19th century. All proceeds from the album will go directly to my friends from Gaza, fundraising to evacuate their families. To hear it, please visit exiliyahu.bandcamp.com. That's Exiliahu. Thank you for listening. Und befreit Palästina. Amen.

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0: got a problem. 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I take this side, you take this side. Freestyle live.
1: After 4 successful years in Kelowna, Do It For The Culture is making its Vancouver debut at Fortune Sound Club August 27th to 29th. 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The first wave of announced performers include Sad Boy, Raheem, Arden, Aidwolf, Dossie, Hush Music Party, and so much more. You better be there. Early bird passes for all 3 nights are on sale right now. And for tickets and more information, visit doitfortheculture.ca.
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3: 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Right now you're rocking with Jules Andre Brown, Rolly Rells, Jamal Steels, and Horsepower. You know what it is, all right?
4: 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I want to shout out Crimes and Treasons Radio, man. CITR 101.9, man. Turn up, turn up, turn up.

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1: Broadcasting Vancouver's haziest since 1950.

Yeah, listen, I'm just in my vibe and I ain't looking. I don't need the icing or the pudding. 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

0: 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It's a whole joke. 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

Hi, Peeves. 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